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21: Don't look now, but we've got a one-score game on Sunday Night Football. Welcome back into Cashing Out. I'm Dustin Sweetelson on VSiN, the sports betting network. While we were away, Pat Bryant was found by Bo Nix in the end zone for a touchdown. He was plus 370 to score in the painted area, and that made it a 16-6 game. And then the Broncos went for two and got it. It's now 16-8, 7:41 to go in the third, and I am officially on the under 40.5 in this game. As if I know Sean McVay like I know Sean McVay, he is about to use up as much clock as possible the rest of the way. Now, the Rams lost Terrence Ferguson during this game. They entered the contest with not that many receivers available. That's why you're seeing Konata Mumfield on the field significantly in this game. I have to imagine they lean on the rush, which they have thus far with Kyren Williams running the ball here on first and 10. And that is going to be a 9-yard pickup for Williams. He now has 10 carries for 78 yards on the night. We have three in-game plays. They are all live wagers. We're on Blake Corum over 32.5 rush yards. We're on Bo Nix over 16.5 rush yards. And we're on the under for the game now of 40.5. Let's see what the Rams do as I have.

0: have to imagine we should be able to get some chunks from Corum on this drive, as Kyren Williams has been amazing. He's already gone over on his rushing props, on his yardage, I should say. He's two away from going over on his attempts. And at some point, though, he's going to need a breather. And I think the Rams are going to rely heavily on the run game the rest of the way. So we should get Corum mixed in here. And based on the way he's run this season, we don't need all that many for him to clear 32.5. He has 4 for 11, as Williams with another run to the right. That's going to be a first down. He now has 11 carries for 82 yards. Numbers were set at 12.5 attempts, 53.5 yards. Big night from Kyren Williams against a defense in Denver that was supposed to be pretty dominant against the run this year. And thus, that has not been the case, by the way. We should note that just going forward as far as like player props are concerned, because last week, Jacksonville was solid against them. Not amazing, right? That was a game that Jacksonville lost the game script and really blew a lead. They ran for 95 yards, which wasn't amazing. But week one, remember, Kenneth Walker was all over them, running for a 173 on the ground. Now you got Kyren Williams. So that means two out of your last three lead backs have the potential to go over 100 yards against you, with Williams at 11 for 82. I mean, that leads me to believe that this run defense is taking a step back, and that could be an area where they're missing their linebacker, Jonathan Cooper, who is suspended on the commissioner's list right now with some off-field issues that he went through, or he created potentially in the offseason, allegedly in the offseason. All right, now here comes the Rams with a new set of downs to work with, and they want to play keep away. You're playing the clock as much as you're playing the opponent right now. Kyren Williams is still out there for the Rams, and I have to imagine they're feeding him. No, that's a play action. Smart call by McVay, and Stafford has to throw it away, though, so that stops the clock. There is a flag, though. Flag on the play. And I think Davante Adams' point, nope, it's on the Rams. It's on the Rams. So all of a sudden, things are going in the Broncos' favor. This number is 5.5. Rams are laying it up 16-8. Total in-game is 38 and a hook. Was that a hold? I believe it was a hold on the right tackle here for the Rams, as, oh yeah, he was getting beaten. He just grabbed a chunk of jersey to save Matthew Stafford from getting hit. I'm surprised the Rams threw it. I went to throw it on that down. I really thought they were just going to take the air out of the football. And to borrow a World Cup phrase from soccer, park the bus, I anticipated was coming. And by the way, that was a play on that was a backup right tackle in, because it looks like Dotson was out for a play after being shaken up previously on this drive. Dotson is back out there at right tackle. And now we get another run to Kyren Williams, who runs to the right side. He only picks up about 3, but that was on a 1st and 20. It's now going to be 2nd and pretty long here. Probably 2nd and 17, I want to say, coming up for the Rams. And Stafford on the night, 19 of 35. He's gone over on his attempts, which were set at 33.5. Still needs to get there with his completions at 20.5. This is going to help right now with him throwing the football deep. And he misses a hookup to Davante Adams that would have resulted in a huge chunk and more than a first down. Unfortunately, it's an incompletion. It also stops the clock, which I don't love. Rams facing now a 3rd and 17. It's a one score game. Denver just drove down the field and scored their first touchdown. I'm very surprised by the way the Rams are acting here. Now, I didn't expect them to totally just sit on the football and not be aggressive at all, but when you're so limited at receiver, just some of these play calls are just a little bit odd on this drive, and unfortunately, penalties have backed them up as well. I'd actually love Denver to tie this thing up, because I'd love an opportunity to bet on the Rams, because I do believe they are the right side. That is a dump off to the right side. That is Kyren Williams. He's going to catch it for a loss. That's kind of significant. Whoa. Kyren Williams receiving yard. Now he's way over his numbers. 4 for 31 on the night for Kyren Williams. He had his reception prop set at 2.5 and 12.5 on the night. But here come the Rams punting it back. Number 6.5? How'd the number go up from 5.5 to 6.5 with them punting it back? Total's 38.5. I don't really understand what's happening here. So there must be, is there a penalty on this next play? Are they about to run into the kicker or something? Because why would the Rams go from 5.5 to 6.5 when they're giving the ball back to the Broncos? That's a bad punt, muffed, and Denver gets the ball back, and there's a flag on the play. And the Rams are back out to a 5.5-point favorite. Total is 38 and a hook. But I don't understand the flag's impact here on the Rams being shorter now, unless that penalty is on the Rams here, which I guess it's probably going to be. What are we seeing? Player was forced out of bounds. And I don't know what to call. Oh, unsportsmanlike conduct? Was the player hit while he was out of bounds? I guess that's what they're saying on Emmanuel Forbes, the cornerback. I guess that's the call. We'll get another look at this Denver offense. You got to give them credit, man. I talk a lot of smack about Bo Nix and company, but last drive out, they marched down the field. Now, it was 12 plays to go 42 yards, okay? That's not exactly, you know, the greatest show on turf over here. 42 yards in 5 minutes and 8 seconds, 12 plays. I mean, that was their best work on the night. You got to find something here if you're Denver. You gotta be able to move the football. I have to imagine we're going to look at R.J. Harvey getting more looks through the air because that's been the best plan of attack. At this point in time, there's a timeout. Let me look at some of the numbers for the in-game props because they will likely be going away here shortly as the game moves along into the fourth quarter. But right now, in terms of what is available, receiving yards, Davante Adams, it ballooned up to 87.5. Right now, it was at 90.5 at one point. He has 71 in the game. I kind of like the under there, but it's going to come down to the wire. Jalen Waddle, with Denver trailing, is at 35.5. He has 2 catches for 10 yards. Can Jalen Waddle, throwing from behind, but see, it's a one-score throwing from behind. It's not a let them have everything underneath if you're the Rams' defense here. I wouldn't touch it. Sutton, 35.5. I think receptions is probably the best plan of attack. If you were going to bet either of those guys, I think Sutton over 3.5 receptions would be the way that I would look. It's juiced at minus 124. I'm not betting it personally, but he has 2 for 19. And that is a guy that Nix has chemistry with for the last, you know, couple seasons here. I think that is probably the best of the options currently in this game. As far as rushing yards are concerned, Kyren Williams is up to 104.5 in game. He has 85. J.K. Dobbins is at 43.5. He has 26. I like the under 43.5 rush yards for J.K. Dobbins currently in the game. Blake Corum's all the way down to 26.5, which we bet over. And Bo Nix is down to 14.5. We bet over 16.5. So things not quite trending in the direction we would like for our in-game wagers, but that doesn't mean they're dead as a doornail, Smalls. We'll find out what happens here. 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We've got the Rams punting again. See, this is where football players are really dumb, and I don't understand this. It's a punt, and on the punt, a Rams player got to it first and touched it but didn't corral it and stop it. The Denver return man then ran to it thinking he needs to get on that football. Buddy, it's a dead ball either way. Why would you touch it after they just touched it? Why would you put yourself in harm's way? I don't understand how they don't understand. It's a punt. It's not a kickoff return. Why are you trying to jump on a weird football right now where only bad things can happen? Let that thing trickle away, stop moving, and let your offense take over. You can only mess up the situation. Now, because of the penalty, the Rams are backed up, which means this punt for Denver, the Broncos are going to begin this drive right around midfield. Down 16-8, they're trailing. We are looking at a 4.5-point spread. The Rams are laying it. Total is back to 39.5. What can Bo Nix and company do? We'll take you through it. Plus, we'll chat with our buddy Nick Whalen, rotowire.com senior analyst, his thoughts of everything that went down earlier today in the National Football League.
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0: Boy, did that escalate quickly. Welcome back into Cashing Out. I'm Dustin Sweetelson, VSiN, the sports betting network. The Denver Broncos just found the end zone. Nate Atkins, the tight end, scores a touchdown, and the Broncos are about to go for two. Nate Atkins was 19-1 for an anytime touchdown today, and now Denver lines up to go for two. We'll sweat this out together with our buddy Nick Whalen, RotoWire senior analyst. At Whalen on X is where you can find him. The L is a one, and he joins us via the Progressive guest line. So let's see, Nick. Two-point attempt coming up from the Broncos. This would tie the ball game up. Nick's looking. Fadeaway is good. What a horrible pass, and it's a conversion. We've got Denver and the Rams tied up at 16 apiece. We are back to the Rams laying 1.5. The money line is -119. I mean, I think that Sean McVay just got caught playing a little too cute with a lead. Now he's going to be forced to play real football. I am taking the Rams money line -115, Nick. What do you think of that?
11: I would not dissuade you from that. When I was preparing to come on, I had all these notes ready about, the Broncos looking terrible in the first half. They have no rhythm on offense. They make everything look difficult. They can't generate explosives. And now here we are, taking advantage, by the way, of two short fields on these last two drives. I mean, you said the Rams been getting a little cute, kind of resting on their laurels after that first half. I mean, they have -6 net yards on these two drives. So part of it is just Denver only having to go 40 or 50 yards on these last two. I'm still, bigger picture, a little bit skeptical of the ceiling for this Broncos team. The defense feels a little less dominant. I know we're only 2.5 games in than it was last year. Bo Nix, to me, kind of looks like the same guy. I bought in a little bit last season when Sean Payton went on his press tour and was telling everybody, like, this is my guy. He's going to take a huge leap forward. And I thought in a lot of ways he was worse in year two than he was in year one. So I think there is always going to be kind of that Bo Nix question, that Bo Nix ceiling on this Broncos team, but a couple impressive drives. And suddenly, you know, a game that looked like it was going to be a snoozer, we're going to have to be sweating out here.
0: Yep, we will. We'll take you through it here on the program. But Nick's got a lot for us here this week to recap. And I mean, the carnage and circus survivor that goes down when we have so many underdogs winning outright. Right? We had what, 5 dogs win outright today. The Falcons on Thursday makes it 6 underdogs outright. The biggest surprise for you of the teams right now that, or the teams today that won outright, which one jumps out to you?
11: Man, that's a good question. I think I was prepared to say Atlanta, because even for as bad as Green Bay, you know, has looked, I did not think there was a world where Atlanta would come into Lambeau and win that game like they did. Maybe the Pittsburgh Steelers, right? And, you know, Steelers are sitting 2-1 right now. And, you know, maybe if we start looking ahead to week 4, Dustin, there's a conversation to be had that either the Steelers or the Browns are going to be 3-1 after Thursday night. I have no idea how that's going to be the case. You know, the Steelers looked awful, I thought, through the first 2 weeks. They were lucky to log 1 win. And we just saw a completely different version of this Steelers team in week 3. One of my favorite plays of the week was the under 42.5 in that Bengals Steelers game, because, you know, where was the offensive upside from Pittsburgh through the first 2 weeks? And right away, you know, you're seeing broken coverages, you're seeing big plays down the field. None of that did we see from the Steelers earlier in the season. So I still don't really know what to make of this team. It feels like we're heading down the same path once again, Dustin, where any of these AFC North games, you could throw any of the 4 teams together. You have no idea how the game is going to turn out. You have no idea if it's going to be high scoring, low scoring. And I think with Pittsburgh, we're still going to be evaluating this team week to week. And then we're going to look up and it's going to be week 16, week 17, and they're somehow going to sneak their way into the playoffs.
0: Nick Whalen is with us here, RotoWire senior analyst. You can also check out his picks, VSiN.com/picks, as he joins plenty of our shows throughout the week, getting ready for that card for the upcoming week. Now, we got Matthew Stafford and company back out here in the third quarter, trying to now take the lead back from the Rams. I went -115 on the money line. I'll keep you posted on what happens on this drive. Your Jaguars, who you laid 2.5 with today, let's talk about it, because I regret not using them in my Circa Millions ticket. It was one of those where I was like, it's so obvious. I feel like I'm missing something here. But the thing that I guess I was right in the end about is that Drake May has some issues, because going back to the Super Bowl last year, he has been a turnover machine. What did you see from New England, who all of a sudden is in a lot of trouble to start the season?
11: Yeah, well, I felt the same way about this game, where it's like it almost felt a little too good to be true to get that number at 2.5 and kind of try to evaluate what we'd seen from both of these teams so far. I thought this was one of the more complete Jaguars beatdowns in a while. It was not that dissimilar, honestly, from what we saw against Cleveland in week 1. And I think obviously at that time you could say, well, it's the Browns, it's Deshaun Watson, that's what the Jaguars were supposed to do. But, you know, the big reason that I really liked laying it with Jacksonville was, you know, not that I'm, you know, a huge Jags homer, it was that I didn't believe in Drake May. And he is beyond lost at this point. I mean, 2 bad interceptions, including one in the end zone to Travis Hunter, by the way, finally making plays for the Jags. Lost a fumble that was at a meaningful portion in the game that it completely changed the tide for the New England Patriots. Just straight up dropped the ball. You know, nobody even in the vicinity.
0: Yeah.
11: I, on the other side of this game, I thought Trevor Lawrence was awesome. I think Jacksonville is a much better running game than a lot of people realize. You know, I think Liam Cohen and Lawrence and Parker Washington get a lot of the credit, but Basil Tuten continues to look better and better for this team. One thing I will note going forward, and maybe this is just me being at RotoWire and we're always thinking about fantasy, Brian Thomas Jr. played 23 snaps in this game, Dustin. He was not injured. They're playing Josh Cameron, a 6-round rookie, over Brian Thomas. He has basically become expendable on this Jags team with Parker Washington stepping up in the way he has.
0: Oh, the AFC South matchup today, where the Texans let it fall right through their fingertips. Now they're 0-3 for consecutive years. Now, they still made the playoffs starting 0-3 last year, but I mean, you're going up against history to do it back-to-back seasons. Colts win 19-17. What's the level of concern for Houston that a lot of people thought could win the AFC this season?
11: I think it's got to be high, right? And because they started 0-3 and went on that run last year, you know, I think maybe we're not panicking as much about Houston as we are, you know, a team like the Chargers or Tampa Bay that looks like it's going to be without Baker Mayfield. But you said it. I mean, the odds of making the playoffs going 0-3 to begin the year are extremely slim. The odds of doing it 2 years in a row are astronomical. And, you know, honestly, I think this start does look a lot like last year, where the offense was terrible early on. They didn't score 20 points until week 4 of the 2025 season. You know, the defense to me just isn't quite at the same level. It's not quite as fearsome as it was a year ago. You know, they took the lead late in that game against the Colts this afternoon and just could not get a stop, right? It's like, I think coming into the year, if you said there's one defense that needs to get a stop, on Daniel Jones without Alec Pierce for this Colts offense, you would say, yeah, I'll take the Houston Texans to do that. And they couldn't. They gave up a 20-yard pass to Laquon Treadwell early in that drive. And all of a sudden, the Colts are in field goal range. So it just, it feels to me through these first three games, Dustin, watching a lot of Houston, that secondary, you know, we respect a lot of the individuals there. They're just not quite on the same level. They're giving up a ton of big plays through the air. And if they could tell they fix that with the offense looking like it has, I think I would be very, very worried if I'm a Houston Texans backer.
0: Well, on the other side of the coin, how about the 3-0 Minnesota Vikings, who did this with a lot of Carson Wentz? Now, they went to Tampa today, and the Buccaneers may have the worst offensive line in the league. Baker Mayfield injured. We're going to get an MRI on his thumb coming up here tomorrow. But the Vikings win 23-16. They're undefeated. They get Miami next week. Are we living in a world where Minnesota is going to start with Kyler Murray 4-0?
11: With Kyler Murray, with Carson Wentz? Yeah, I think so. I mean, last I checked, they're, what, 10.5-point favorites in that Miami game. This is one of the strangest 3-0 starts of all time. You know, they had that crazy comeback against Green Bay in week one where the Packers basically hand them the game. They did not score a touchdown in week two and beat a team that had just scored 59 points. And then earlier this afternoon, they did not reach the red zone in week three and go and win on the road. This was as ugly as it gets. The Bucs and the Vikings were a combined 5 of 5 converting third and fourth downs. If you watch this game, Kyler Murray was terrible. I've seen nothing but complaining about Kyler Murray from Vikings Twitter throughout the night. Justin Jefferson went out. Your starting running back is on IR. And yet the Vikings are double-digit favorites in week four and likely will be sitting at 4-0. I think the question for me is, can the offense catch up to the defense? Because this might be the best defense in the NFL right now. And if it doesn't, you know, I think they could probably find their way into the playoffs on the back of this 3-0, soon-to-be 4-0 start. But as currently constructed, and I know we've only seen like a game and a series from Kyler Murray, I don't know if you could win multiple playoff games with how this offense has performed so far.
0: He's Nick Whalen. You can check him out, rotowire.com. His picks will be up at vsin.com/picks when he joins the shows during the week. And follow him on X, at Whalen, where the L is a one. Appreciate the time as always, buddy. I think when we talk next time, then we might have to mix in a little bit of NBA because apparently that's right around the corner.
11: It's coming up, man. It's coming up October 20th, opening night. I cannot wait. And yeah, like you said, you can find all my picks over on Visa.com. You can find my content at RotoWire. And best of luck to you, man, on this Rams money line. I think we're going to bring it home.
0: Yeah. That is one I actually feel good about. I like that we're getting the little discount there. Even though they blew the lead, they've been the better team. Like the effort it took Denver to get all the way to the red zone a couple times, I just can't imagine they still have more left in the chamber. I don't know how they do it. And if I lose, I lose. But I go down swinging with the team that's better, the quarterback that's better, and the coach that I still believe has his fastball in Sean McVay. So here's where we stand in Sunday Night Football. We're just underway in the fourth quarter, tied up at 16s. Denver's -1.5 as a favorite. Total in game is 42.5. I'm also on the under 40.5. So not great. Not great right now that it's moved in the other direction. Stafford had to burn a timeout, so he was not happy. And now it's a 2nd and 19 coming up for the Rams. We'll take you through it coming up next right here on Cashing Out.
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0: Hey, the Denver Broncos on the move in the fourth quarter. Welcome back in to Cashing Out. I'm Dustin Sweetelson. You're listening to VSiN, the Sports Betting Network. You can always catch the show, SiriusXM Channel 189, YouTube TV, and the VSiN Watch app, radio affiliates across the United States of God Bless America. False start just called on Denver. That was after they picked up a nice chunk through the air to get into plus territory. Now it looks like they're coming back to their side of the 50 thanks to a false start. Fourth quarter, 12:58 to go. Rams laying 2.5. Total is 43.5. And you know what? They're actually starting slightly in plus territory. They're at the Rams 48-yard line. Second and 14, though, coming up for Knicks. And he throws, and he is intercepted. Oh, they're going to run it far back. They won't be able to take it to the house, but that is a huge interception. After I was this close, people. I was this close to complimenting Bo Nix right here on this show, because the two-point conversion throw was one of the more brilliant ones you're ever going to see, to waddle over a defender. And the throw he just made while we were in commercial break to move the chains was brilliant as well. However, he got completely duped on this next one. You know what? His receiver didn't know what route to run. That was an ugly play. And I don't know if that was totally on Nix. Okay. Ball was tipped at the line because it was nowhere near the direction of the receiver. Pat Bryant was cutting in and this one went out on the play. Either way, Rams get the football back, 16 all. They're now laying 2.5. Total's 42.5. We're on the under 40.5. We are also on the Rams money line minus 115, which is a bigger bet than all of them. In fact, I'd rather the Rams' money line win than all of them. We're also on Corum over on his rushing, which I don't think is going to get home. We're also on Bo Nix over on his rushing, which I don't think is going to get home. See, this is the thing. I had no feel for the game coming in. I watched it play out, and I tried to develop something there. And those are opinions I stand by. I had them in the moment, but the game has not played out exactly like I anticipated. As thus far, Bo Nix, 14-27 through the air for .124, two touchdowns, and an interception. And Matthew Stafford has now gone over his completions, his attempts of 20.5 and 33.5. He's 23 of 42 for 210 and a touchdown. He does need a few more yards, though, to go over 239 and a hook. Will he get some here on this drop back? That is a throw, and that is a catch by Davante Adams, which will bring them down to about a yard short of the sticks, leading to a potential third and about one with 12 minutes to go in the contest. We are tied up at 16s, and now the Rams are laying 3.5. Total is 42.5. So by my math, we're at 32 points scored in the game. I believe the market thinks that the Rams are scoring a touchdown on this drive, but it's 3.5, so I guess thinking field goal, but I think the Rams are out for blood. I think the Rams are looking for a field goal. The Broncos have scored 2 out of the last 3 drives. The last one where they just got intercepted was the one where they didn't score, but prior to that, it was 2 consecutive drives with a touchdown. Now we've got the Rams working from the 27-yard line. Stafford's on the move. He has a chance to use his legs. He does. He picks up the first down. How about Matthew Stafford showing off them wheels tonight? That's 2 carries for 13 yards. His rushing props were set at 1.5 attempts and 0.5 yard. That one gets home for Matthew Stafford. By the way, I want to check this because I believe I saw this earlier today. I think VSiN.com/NFL props or Opta AI player prop projections. They had Stafford going for 3.96. That was their number one rushing edge to the over. 51.9% to the over on his 0.5 yard. That is a gutsy call by Opta AI. Wow. That was the number one rushing edge. Not any of the running backs out there. Matthew Stafford. And it cashes here. Here's Kyren Williams having a pretty good day himself on the ground. And that is a burst for about 5 or 6 to the right side by the running back. He is now up to 14 carries and 88 yards. He has cleared his 12.5 attempts. He has easily gone over his 53.5 yards. And if you laddered him, ooh, are you feeling spicy today? And I'm jealous of anyone who hit any ladders today because I hit one on Thursday with Drake London. And I went back to Cam Scatterbo today in the rain. And I believe he would have gotten it had there not been like 2 drives where Najee Harris was in. And Najee Harris got way better run blocking than Scatterbo, taking about 50 yards away from him there. 2nd and 5 coming up for the Rams. Tie game at 16s. This is another run, and that is Kyren Williams. He's going to lose a yard potentially, I believe, on that play. So now it's a 3rd down situation. We're under the 10-minute mark remaining. So we are looking here for the Rams to take the lead as we've got them on that old money line where they're laying 2.5 now on the spread. 41.5 is the in-game total. The over is juiced at -138. So the market believes, following the Rams scoring here, and they're facing a 3rd and 5, they're 7 of 14 on 3rd down today in this game. But the market seems to indicate that the Broncos might be able to score quickly and help get over this total. I don't know if I agree with that. I think it's going to take a long time based on how slow the Broncos offense has worked in the 2nd half, but let's see. Blitz on Stafford. He is smacked and brought down. That was a safety blitz, and that was a great call by the Broncos. You got to tip your hat sometimes when someone comes through with something. That was brilliant. Stafford had no idea the blitz from the blind side was coming. Hufanga, the safety, crept up there right as he was snapping the football. And he went untouched. Nobody even sneezed in his direction. Good God. Trying to get an old man killed on that play. I don't know what's worse. That or I saw Baker Mayfield and the beating he took today for Tampa. So now Mevis comes out for a 48-yarder. It is up and it is right down the middle. Rams out in front, 19-16. Denver gets the ball back with 8 minutes and 40 seconds to go in the game. Rams laying 2.5. That is juiced at -169. +2.5 with Denver's +$1.28. Your total is 41.5. So if we wanted to, we could probably mess around. I don't think we can find a 3 on Denver right now in the market, but we have Rams money line. I'm not going to do it. I'm going to ride with my guy, Matthew Stafford, who I bet on because I believe in him. And now we will see what Denver has to offer after Bo Nix threw his first interception on the previous drive. By the way, Bo Nix threw an interception. It was -119 in this game. Here's Nix's numbers on the day. 14-27 for 124. He has not gone over on his props other than his touchdowns. He's gone over 1.5, and that was plus $1.25 to get home. In terms of the Broncos, J.K. Dobbins has gotten over on his rush attempts of 12.5. He has 13 for 37. He has not cleared his rushing yardage, though. That was set at 50.5 here. And then R.J. Harvey, he has 2 carries for 6 yards. His numbers were set at 5.5 and 20.5. He's going to wind up going way under those. And then Bo Nix, 2 carries for 5 yards. He was set at 4.5 attempts, 15.5 yards. We are on Bo Nix over 16.5 rush yards in game. We're on Blake Corum over 32.5 rush yards in game. We're also on the under 40.5, and we're on the Rams, minus 115. I regret betting all of those props previous to the Rams blowing this lead because I love the Rams money line more than anything, and hopefully we can at least cash that one as far as those bets are concerned. Hey, there's no tailgate without great beef. 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Cashing out, I'm Dustin Sweetelson, VSIN, the Sports Betting Network. We've got this cool new VSIN community, by the way, that you can be a part of. 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And I did post, you know, there is an MVP candidate out there that I think, based on the start he's off to and the historical projections, if he can keep this pace up, and more importantly, the schedule that is in front of this team and this player, he's 50-1 at DraftKings to win MVP. I will tell you who that is and make the case coming up later on in the show. But right now, it's you, it's me, and it's Sunday Night Football with the Rams kicking off to the Broncos with 8:40 to go in the fourth quarter. L.A. leads 19-16, and they're laying 2.5. Total is 41.5, as that is returned to right around the 30-yard line for the Broncos, which is where they will start this drive, looking for a little bit of magic up here to come back and potentially win this game. If they win this game, I will be flabbergasted. I mean, it's not me hating Bo Nix, by the way. It's just watching what I saw. Bo Nix couldn't look worse in the first half. The Denver offense ran 21 total plays. The Rams had 46 in the first half. And then the second half, they've opened things up. They scored a couple touchdowns. That's how we find ourselves in a 19-16 game. But what else do they have? What creative plays do they have that they haven't used to get to this point already? You know what? Maybe they don't need to be creative because that's a run by J.K. Dobbins right up the gut. And that's going to set up a second and short scenario now. So it's going to be around 2nd and 2, 2nd and 3 for the Broncos. Sometimes with the Rams, the most simple things seem to throw them off. The complex things, they've got it handled. The simple things sometimes are just a little off here. So it's a 2nd and 4 now coming up for the Broncos with the football, down by 3. Rams are still laying 2.5. Total is still 41.5 as they are working Denver from their own 36-yard line. That's a pitch to Dobbins, and he is going to be brought down about 1.5 yards shy of the sticks, which will lead to around a 3rd and 1, 3rd and 2, somewhere in that range, depending on the spot here. And now you're asking Bo Nix to beat you. Now, he's beat me a few times through the air. I got to give him credit. He's made a couple brilliant throws in the second half, stuff that I didn't believe he was capable of, to be honest. And now on 3rd down, what I would like is them to run the ball with Bo Nix. I don't think they're going to do that. What I think is going to happen, this is going to be a dump off to R.J. Harvey because he has been the most reliable pass catcher for this team. 5 for 39 through the air for R.J. Harvey, the running back, and he just entered back into the game. Now, he's not the leading receiver anymore for Denver. That would be Cortland Sutton, who has 3 for 46. That is the guy that Nix tends to turn to in times of trouble. So that ball is swatted at the line of scrimmage by the Rams. That will bring up a 4th and 1 and a decision to be made by Sean Payton. He's in his own territory. He's got 7 minutes to work with. He should punt this away, but it's Sean Payton, so we have to acknowledge it, that things can always get a little funky here. But I do believe the punting unit is about to come on. They're showing a replay. Nix had a man for potentially a 1st down here, and that was Evan Engram, the tight end. But Great play by a defensive lineman, stuck his hands in the way and knocked the ball down. Now Denver is punting it back to the Rams. They will get the football back, where the Rams are laying 2.5 at a heavy juice of -217. Find out what LA does on this drive. Can they put the Broncos away on Sunday Night Football? That's coming up next on Cashing In.
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0: Training wheels are off for the Rams. Welcome back into Cashing Out. I'm Dustin Sweetelson. It's VSiN, the Sports Betting Network. Right as we're hitting the air, a slant pass from Davante Adams, and that one is taken for 49 yards, a huge chunk picked up by the Rams through the air, leading 19-16 on Sunday Night Football. That puts Davante well over his reception prop of 5.5. He has 7 for 137. His yardage was set at 70.5, which he did clear in the first half of this game. Now the Rams with the football and 6 minutes and 20 seconds remaining, they are in plus territory. They are up by 3. A touchdown would make things almost impossible for the Broncos to come back and win this thing. A field goal, it kind of puts the Broncos in a really tough position, but they could still win it with a touchdown. So you know Sean McVay, he's going to be out here to snap necks, cash checks, try and score a touchdown on this drive and end this thing once and for all. But easier said than done, as the Denver defense has stepped up a few times tonight when the Rams looked like the offense was cruising and driving downfield. We've got the Rams in plus territory at the 43-yard line of the Denver Broncos. And there is Kyrie. Ooh, is that Corum? That is Blake Corum. That's what we need here. We are on Corum over in game of 32 and a half rush yards. He has 6 for 15. Oh, now Kyren Williams is back in the game on third down. That's not what we needed. Oh, you take these in-game props, man. I had a good day with props. I missed on a ladder, which gave me a losing record on the day, but we're talking about, we're taking 5, 6, 7 to 1 shots there on the ladder. You take away the ladder shots and it's a winning day. I'm not great with the in-game props. I got to tell you, I got to readjust things here. As far as those are concerned in the National Football League, 3rd and 5 coming up for the Rams. Let's see what they call. Another blitz, and that is intercepted. Oh my God. Are the Broncos going to run this back? This one is going back. It's Hufanga. Oh my God. He's going to score. What a bad pick. That's a touchdown. Oh my. And Stafford shaking his hands. Oh no. That is brutal. Oh my God. Also, that puts us over the total. You got to be kidding me. At least the in-game total, we bet. 22 to 19, Denver's out in front. They're about to kick the PAT and go up 4. This would be an epic, epic collapse by the Rams here. Absolutely brutal. Wow. A pick 6 on 3rd and 5. You know what, man? You expect better out of Stafford. That is ridiculous. And credit to Hufanga. Huge sack the drive before of Stafford, which led to the field goal and stopped that drive from continuing. And now he gets the pick 6. That's a heck of a performance there from a big-time player on the back end for the Broncos. Denver's up by 4. The Rams are going to need to score a touchdown to win this thing. I can't believe this. That is as crazy of a turn of events as you're going to see. There's 4 minutes and 49 seconds remaining, and Denver might steal this one. Absolutely absurd. The number was, what, 11.5 at one point? I don't know if it got north of that, at least when I was tracking it. I saw 11.5 for a while we were on the air, and now it's the Broncos the other way, 13.5. We're talking a 14-point swing the other direction. That is absolutely crazy with the other team now favored, I should say. 45.5 is your in-game total. The market does not believe there's more points going to be scored because now they're showing on the broadcast Matthew Stafford was holding his forearm after that throw. Did he get hit or was it something else that happened? But that is not good. And if he can't go, that means it's Stetson Bennett time, boys and girls, and that's not good for anyone involved, including Stetson Bennett, I think, because he might get exposed as not being ready for the moment. We'll find out. Rams about to get the football back. Denver's kicking it off. They now lead 23-19. Denver's laying 3.5. They're minus 211. 45.5 is the in-game total. How the turntables have turned very quickly in Sunday Night Football. It's funny, too, because when we hit the air, I was like, man, we usually get good games. This stinks. This one's about to be a blowout. The Rams are about to run away with it. And then the Broncos just came right back. Touchdown, 2-point conversion. Stop. Touchdown, 2-point conversion. We're tied up. The Rams had a field goal, and the Broncos just scored on a pick 6. This has been a wild second half in Sunday Night Football, and we still have 4:43 to go. Matthew Stafford, 33rd career pick 6. He has the most in the history of the National Football League. Does he have another game-winning drive up his sleeve, or is this going to be a meltdown here by the Rams, who I imagine if they lose this one, they're 6-1 to win the Super Bowl? Probably goes up probably like 50 cents, 6.5, I would think. Maybe they flip with the Bills, who are 7-1. But kind of underwhelming when you think about the Rams' start to the year. They look horrible in Australia. Jackson Dart gets hurt on Monday Night Football last week. And then potentially blowing this one to Denver as Stafford has nowhere to go with the football. And he's sacked for a loss of 1 on 1st and 10. All of a sudden, the Rams don't know what to do. They've lost their minds here. I'm going to absolutely drown with bets tonight, but this is fascinating. Absolutely fascinating what's going down on Sunday Night Football. The Rams dominated the first half. They were efficient, but more importantly, they were mistake-free. Now they can't get out of their own way in the second half. As that is a pass and that is caught to the right side. Who is that? Was that Noah Whittington? No, it's Mumfield. That's Mumfield, number 4. Oh, my God. And that's also part of the story. There's no Puka Nacua. They're down a couple other wide receivers. They had several tight ends dressed for this game, and they lost Terrence Ferguson in the first half. Now, I'm not making excuses for them. I'm just pointing out the obvious here. First and 10 coming up here now for Stafford and company. That is a throw to the right side. Is that a catch? I believe that is a catch. And that is Mumfield again. Mumfield's getting some work here. And by the way, these windows, they're not there. Stafford's throwing him open on these plays. Mumfield's now up to 3 catches for 45 yards, third leading receiver on the night for the Rams. And we've got Los Angeles just across midfield at around the 48-yard line. Taking a shot. Mumfield. Oh, he's going to score. Kanata Mumfield. His drive cemented in history. That is quite a response by the Rams. Oh, baby. What are we doing here? The Rams, 4 plays, 77 yards. They did it in like a minute and 11, 12 seconds, something like that. What in a double move. And he got the DB to fall on his face. What a play by Mumfield, just emerging in front of our eyeballs tonight. That was Riley Moss, who was on Mumfield, and he got burnt badly on that double move. The Rams are going to kick the PAT. That is going to make it a 26-23 game. That will make it a 3-point game with 3:38 to go in the contest. Now we're looking at a spread of the Rams laying 2.5. Total is 54.5. Rams on the money line -250. Denver is +186. Kanata Mumfield, his receiving props weren't available till pretty late in the day. In fact, I had to check it a little bit later on, and I found it. He was set at 9.5 receiving yards. He has 4 catches for 93 yards. 93 yards. Hey, if you laddered Kanata Mumfield today, I want to see those tickets, baby. I want to see what those numbers paid out. What a showing by Kanata Mumfield. Between him and Adams, Adams 7 for 137. Mumfield 4 for 93 and a touchdown. By the way, what was Mumfield to score a touchdown? He was 6-1. How about this? He's barely on the prop sheet today, Mumfield. He is the shortest touchdown scored today, I believe, right? Because Nate Atkins, Pat Bryant, did I write down Pat Bryant? No, Pat Bryant was the shortest. Pat Bryant was +370. Mumfield was 6-1. Tyler Higbee was 7.5-1 for any time. He did score the first touchdown at 35-1. And then Nate Atkins scored at 19-1. Those are the touchdowns in this game. Kanata Mumfield, what a showing here. Denver's not done, though. I tell you this, they can get into field goal range. What is overtime right now? I might be off the board with 3:38 to go and it being a 3-point game. So, yeah, it's off the board. It was +475 when we looked at it about, what, 20 minutes ago on the show? So, I mean, this game does feel like an overtime game. I'm not counting the Broncos out. I keep counting them out. They keep making me look stupid. You know what's really annoying? Because, like, my job here is to have an opinion, right? Like, that's the objective. You don't tune in for me just to tell you numbers and facts and not have any substance to go with it. Well, my initial opinion all along was Denver was going to stink because Bo Nix stinks. That was 2 years ago. Then they go on the run last year, and I'm like, you know what? Maybe this is just how they operate. Everything's going to be ugly. Everything's going to be late. They're going to be competitive. They're going to rely on the defense. And Bo Nix just has a certain level of winning qualities about him where when the game's on the line, he shows up the most. And then I started believing that. And now since I started believing that, the opposite, the original opinion's coming true, and Bo Nix looks horrible. However, he's thrown a couple dimes today. And if I know Bo Nix, this is where we get over the rushing prop. So 2 carries for 5 yards. That's where he's at right now. We went over 16.5 rush yards for him in the game. Fourth quarter, potentially the final drive. Denver does have all 3 timeouts. Feels like this is where you start to use your legs against the defense that could be dropping back just a bit because they don't want to get beat over the top. We'll find out, can Davis Webb guide Bo Nix and the Broncos to a victory on Sunday Night Football? The final 3:38 when we return on Cashing Out.

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26-23 to the Rams. Welcome back into Cashing Out. I'm Dustin Sweetelson on VSiN, the Sports Betting Network. This has been a wild fourth quarter. And while we were away, the Broncos got the football back following the Rams scoring on Kunata Mumfield's touchdown. Bo Nix ran the ball for 5 yards. The problem was there was a hold on the play, which brought that one back, which led to a 2nd and 20 from Denver's own 25. Then Bo Nix found Pat Bryant for a 39-yard pass, which flipped the field down to the L.A. 36. Then it was a 21-yard pass to Troy Franklin for 21 yards down to the L.A. 15. And with 2 minutes to go, the Broncos should be able to at least tie it on this drive right now. Betting market has the Broncos as the favorite, -2.5. 55.5 is your in-game total. This is absolutely insane because if you watch the first half, there was next to no action from the Denver side of things. However, in the second half, they've scored 23 points. They scored 23. All 23 of their points came in the second half. As Bo Nix is a different player at home in the second half of these games, that is a run by Dobbins to pick up a couple yards here. I have to imagine, though, Denver's going to be fairly conservative because at worst, you can tie it up and set up overtime. The problem with me saying that, like as it comes out of my mouth, you start to realize Sean Payton's a bit of a different kind of cat. Davis Webb is calling the plays. You feel like he might go for the gusto and go for it all here because he's just that kind of gambler. But we'll find out here as a 2nd-and-8 is coming up for the Denver Broncos. 1:31 remaining in the contest. This is a big one, boys and girls. Big one, boys and girls, for Bo Nix here. What's he going to do? And that's a dump off to Harvey. There's a man right in front of him. He's able to squeeze, though, like 3 yards out of that throw into the flats. And now it's going to be a 3rd and manageable coming up for Denver with 1:15 to go. Will the Rams burn a timeout? I feel like they have to. With 1:15 to left, right? Yeah, the Rams just used their first timeout. That's the right call. Because use the timeout there. Now if you can get a stop on 3rd down, it pretty much comes down to this. You get a stop on 3rd down, you give yourselves a chance to win it in regulation. You don't get the stop on 3rd down, well, then you're just playing to keep Denver out of the end zone of the way. And if you do that, then hopefully you win it in overtime. But this is the plan. This is the correct path if you're Sean McVay. Up by 3, 26-23. At worst, you'll lose a few seconds of clock here. And you should have about 1+ with 1 timeout to go. And Matthew Stafford, on your side of things, you should feel pretty good about that in a potentially tie game. So we'll see. Denver could pick up this 1st down. Denver could score a touchdown here. Every time I've counted them out, they've made me look foolish. And that's going back a couple seasons now. I don't know what to make of this team ever. I'm always on the wrong side. When I believe, they stink. When I think that they stink, they look like they're the best team in the AFC. So I don't know what to do with Denver. By the way, in their division, things are getting difficult as the Raiders are 3-0, the Chiefs are 3-0, and Denver is either going to be 2-1 or 1-2 following the next 1:15 of play here at Mile High. That is Bo Nix out of the pocket, rushed, and is that intercepted? That's going to be PI. Oh, no. Oh, no. Bo Nix was being brought down, threw it up in the air, and it was intercepted by the Rams. But I think they're going to call pass interference on the Rams. Oh, you can't do that. You can't do that. Hold on. I need to see a replay here. Is it pass interference? You got to be kidding me. Pass interference on the defense. Oh, my God. The Broncos are going to get bailed out here. Bo Nix had no business making this play. You know what? The DB for the Rams should have just swatted this thing down instead of being selfish. Does he have them? I don't think that's not PI. I just watched the replay. He's got his hands on him, but not in a way where he's really interfering with him all that much. Oh, Pat Bryant, sell job. Give him an Oscar right now. Oh, my God. He's like Adrian Brody in that piano movie I never saw. Oh, my God. You got to be kidding me here. I got to find out what Twitter's saying. There's no way that's pass interference. Like, come on. There's no way. That's a bad call. That's not just because I'm on the Rams here. Now Denver's going to run it. They're down to around the 4-5 yard line. 5 yard line. God. That's an all-time bad call. Kayvon Wallace was in coverage, the safety. He makes a great play. If you were telling a defensive back how to defend a receiver in that moment, he does.

0: everything right. Look, he's handsy for sure, but in that moment, that's not the call. I'm sorry. That is an oversell by the receiver, Pat Bryant, flailing in the air on a throw that Bo Nix had no business throwing anyway. Like, what are we doing here? Good God. Absolutely absurd. Well, the Rams might lose this thing. I might get clean swept off the board with all these live wagers, and it's something to evaluate later because I didn't want to bet this game at all. Did not want to bet it at all. All right, here we go. They can't review this. They just ran a play. I don't understand why they keep showing this. Was a timeout called? The Rams used another timeout. See, I don't understand that one. I guess just to use them, but I'd rather Denver be frantic. I'd rather a new play caller in Davis Webb, who's never been in this situation before, have a little bit of panic. I don't want him to have time to think. I don't want him to catch my breath. That's kind of crazy, y'all. All right, second and goal coming, 105 to go. Denver is laying 2.5 at minus 143, totals 55.5. Nick's looking to the end zone, and that is also almost intercepted. And now Wallace is yelling at the ref that he wanted to push off from Sutton because he just got called for the PI. And I get his frustration, but like, dude, don't go at the refs in the final minute and 1 second of the game. It feels like a good way to get targeted when there's something questionable going against you potentially on the next play. So this is well defended by the Rams. Well defended by the Rams. We'll see what happens now on third down. And I mean, the Broncos will kick it, you'd assume, on fourth down. You would assume they're the home team. They were slight underdogs in this game at plus one. And 44 was the total. We've already gone over that. And Denver just used their first timeout ahead of this third and goal situation. 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Bet sharp, look square. 1 minute and 1 second remains in Sunday Night Football. The Broncos coming out for a third and goal with a chance to take the lead on a touchdown, or if they settle for a field goal, tie this game up. What is going to happen on third and goal for the Broncos? Because right now they're at the 6-yard line, and you have to imagine Sean Payton and Davis Webb have something in their back pocket for a moment like this. Some people wait a lifetime, in fact, for a moment like this. A blitz to Nix. He throws towards the end zone, and that is incomplete. There's a flag on the play. If they call roughing the passer, you might have no host for the next hour and 20 minutes. Oh, my God. What is the call? The call is on the defense. You got to be kidding me. Illegal hands to the face, Quentin Lake. Oh, I need to see. I need to see. What are we talking about here? Oh, it feels like this is probably going to be a good call, and I'm just going to look stupid. When? Where? Oh, he does. He just barely... trying to fight with him at the line of scrimmage. His hand hits his face mask, it looks like. Oh, that is... no one would have noticed. Like, oh, my God. Is it really interfere the play? Clock's down to 56 seconds. It is stopped following the penalty. The Broncos are at the 3-yard line. They're probably going to win this game. You got to be kidding me. Nix rolls out. He's looking. He has numbers. And he throws it into the ground. Let me be very clear. The Broncos are probably going to win this game. And Bo Nix is going to get a lot of credit here. I'm saying this out loud so I don't do it to myself. Do not convince yourself that he is capable of doing anything. He will not ever win the AFC. He's not winning this division this year. But it's miraculous. I'll give him credit. Against all odds, he's figured this out. This to me is as much about the Rams just not having that killer instinct right now, despite being the Super Bowl favorite. Now, they clearly missed a couple pieces, right? They missed Myles Garrett a lot at this point in time, but that's not an excuse. Roster was plenty good, even despite Myles Garrett on the roster. Here is Nix on a rollout to the right. He is running, he is looking, and he hits the pylon. It's a touchdown. The Broncos are out in front. You gotta be kidding me. Denver, a minus 860 moneyline favorite, plus 565 with the Rams. Matthew Stafford will have 47 seconds to lead his team to victory with one timeout remaining, and they will need a touchdown. because Bo Nix, was that foot out of bounds? Was that foot out of bounds before he hit the pylon? That's the question. It's close. I need a better angle. Ball is, I can't tell. Oh, I think he's going to be at like the 2-inch line. I think he should be. I don't know if they'll give it to him, and I think having the Rams, I prefer you just give him the touchdown at that point in time. All right. We should have some drama in the final 45 to 50 seconds of Sunday Night Football. Broncos appear to take the lead, but did they? Find out on the other side of Cashing Out.
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0: Broncos have taken the lead over the Rams Sunday Night Football 30-26. And Bo Nix does the job. He goes QB sneak on third and goal up the gut and somehow, some way, just flashes the football just barely over the goal line. That gives them the lead. They just kicked the PAT. It's a 4-point game, 30-26. 40 seconds remain. The Rams have one timeout. The Rams are plus 610 on the money line. The Broncos minus 940. Denver, you can't bet it. Denver's minus 3.5, minus 920. The Rams are plus 3.5, plus 597. If you think the Rams can come back and win this game, God bless. But they have melted down here in the second half, specifically on the defensive side of the football. I wouldn't even say the Broncos made a few plays here and there, but overall, I've not been blown away by Denver. I mean, everything has been this weird, clunky, ugly play. But you know what? This is what they do. This is what Bo Nix does all the time. He stinks for 2.5 quarters. Then all of a sudden, he turns into John Elway. It doesn't make any sense. How can the guy that I watched that did nothing in the first half lead this team to three of the best drives you're ever going to see? I don't understand this. Now, it's all not over. I mean, it's over for my bets. I mean, I got absolutely annihilated on live wagers in this game, a game that I said I wasn't going to bet. And I, you know what? In fairness, if I was going to bet it pregame, I was going to bet the Rams and I was going to bet the under. And both of those did die a very painful death tonight on the show. By the way, Bo Nix to score that touchdown, he was plus 475. Rams take the kickoff back a few yards. Now Matthew Stafford will have to have the drive of his life. He has 17 game-winning drives starting in the final 2 minutes of the fourth quarter or overtime. That is the most among active players. That's because he's 40 years old and he's been around the longest. So that's one of those things that you just accumulate over time. I mean, I'll give him credit for a lot of them. I don't have a lot of hope. I don't. The Rams scored quickly on their last drive. A couple broken plays to Kanata Mumfield. I don't know what this is going to look like here. Stafford's been under pressure. He threw a pick six to Hufanga here in the fourth quarter as well. He got blitzed badly on a third down that he didn't pick up. Let's see what Stafford's got. That is a shot down field, and that is a miss to Kanata Mumfield. See, now Riley Moss, who is on him, is very aware that they want to go in his direction. Riley Moss got beat on a double move, which led to Mumfield scoring his touchdown a couple drives ago. 37 seconds remain. Second and 10 is coming up for the Rams offense as they are currently working from their own territory at their own 33-yard line. If you're them, you have to look at this in chunks. It's flip the field on one play, spike it, then pick up another chunk, hopefully get closer, and save that timeout for when you need it at the end. That is a pass to the right side to Adams. Oh, he dropped it. Stafford put it right on the money. Davante Adams, who has 7 catches for 137 yards. Oh, it hit him in the junk. I mean, you can't throw it better than that. 32 seconds. Now it's a 3rd and 10. And now you have a situation where you could turn it over on downs here if you don't start picking up some yards. This is all-time meltdown. And for people who try to tell you momentum doesn't exist, I tried to bet with that theory in mind. I took the Rams after they blew a lead of 16-0 and it was tied up at 16, and I'm going to have egg on my face. Absolutely idiotic stuff here. That's over the middle. That's Kyren Williams. He's across the 50, down to around the 47. See, I'd use the timeout here. I would use the timeout if I was the Rams because you just flipped the field. You're in plus territory. They do. Okay, that's the smart move. But now you got to be careful, because if you do pick up another chunk, we're looking at getting to the line and spiking it. You might have 2 more plays left if you're lucky. There's a world where you have 3, but you probably have 2 because you have such a distance to go if you're Los Angeles here. And now, I mean, that was a smart play. Kyren Williams over the middle of the running back, by the way. He's had a fantastic night. 15 for 88 on the ground. 5 for 50 through the air. If you've got Kyren Williams on your fantasy team, you are very happy with the value that he's giving you there. Didn't score a touchdown. A little disappointing, but outside of that, though, really strong showing against a defense that you kind of thought would bow up a little bit against the run, and that has not been the case. He's averaging 5.9 yards per pop on the ground. 30-26, Denver leads. 26 seconds to go. Rams are at the Denver 47-yard line. Stafford looking to throw. That is a double move. That's the tight end. Did he get 2 feet in? I don't think he did. Yeah, he didn't get 2 feet in. That was Higbee. And that is the correct call. And that takes a couple seconds off the clock here. So we shave a few off. We're down to 21 seconds. We're looking on the money line right now. Denver's minus 514. The Rams are still plus 361. That's actually kind of, that's way shorter than I thought. It's a 4-point game. They've got to score a touchdown. Are they reviewing this? 1 foot down. Oh, he got 2 feet in. They're going to review this. Maybe that's why the number is the way that it is. On the money line, Higbee got 2 feet in. So the first one down, the second one dragged. That's 100% a catch. Not even a debate. Yo, it's wild. We lived as long as we did where we let these refs and their eyeballs make decisions when they are wrong all the time. Can you think about the legacies that were changed because we didn't have instant replay as something that impacted games, as a luxury of being a football player or fan? That is wild. 30 years ago, that's just an incompletion. They argue with the ref. The ref says, no, he didn't get 2 feet in. And then we go on and live our lives knowing that the ref was wrong and nothing ever happens. There's no repercussions. Whoever this ref is tonight, he looks so miserable when he announces the calls. Maybe it's because I'm losing my bets, but that's just the way it feels. Like every time I see his face, just like it feels like he's enjoying every losing bet that I've added throughout the show here on a game that I said I wasn't going to bet, but I got excited because it looks like the Rams were going to win and then they blew the lead 16-0. Then it was 16-16 and I lost the under. I lost every prop and I'm going to lose the Rams here. If they don't pull a miracle out with no timeouts, 21 seconds to go and like 46 yards in front of them before the end zone shows up. It's like Moses in the desert. You don't even know where the Red Sea is at. You can't part anything. You're just walking through sand. Left, it's just sand everywhere. Anyway, here's Matthew Stafford dropping back, chucks it downfield, and that's a miss. The Rams are the Super Bowl favorite. I want to point that out. This team is the Super Bowl favorite. This team stinks. I know they're dealing with injuries, but they're not good. They beat up on the Giants a week ago because Jackson Dart got hurt on the opening drive. Jackson Dart was moving the ball on them, but they're like 6-1 to win the Super Bowl. They're not absolutely the by far the most dominant team in the league. Now, I don't know who that team would be because the Seahawks did lose today at Washington, but the Rams should not be priced the way they are. They're not that special. That is a pass over the middle, and that is Kyren Williams. We are down to around the 15-yard lines. There's 8 seconds to go. They're not going to be able to spike it. Stafford wants to spike it. You got to run a play, buddy. 3 seconds. 2 seconds. They spiked it. Okay, I was wrong. So we are going to have one play for all the marbles for the Rams here as the only way they were able to move the ball on this drive was over the middle, where obviously the Broncos were giving that up here, knowing that the Rams were out of timeouts. 2 seconds to go. Stafford can't hear. He has to go to the sidelines now. Play clock down to 20. He can't hear the play call. And Stafford and McVay just had to meet each other on the field for the play. Stafford's now running it in. There's 13 seconds on the play clock. This could be bad. 8 seconds on the play clock. They're rushing this. This is going to end very poorly for the Rams. And now a timeout's called by the Broncos. Why would the Broncos bail them out? They're panicking. What are you doing? This is so stupid. You wanted to see what formation they were in? They didn't know what formation they were in. Half those guys didn't get the play. McVay lost his headset running onto the field to get the play into Stafford. He could not hear. Credit to the crowd there at Mile High. Just pointing it out, Denver's a minus 15-20 favorite. The Rams are 9-1 to win this game. I don't want to look at the odds screen. I want to watch the play. I don't want it to tell me what's happening ahead of time. Waterboy just got some water in Stafford's mouth, and he couldn't wait 2 more seconds. That's very weird. I mean, I'm sitting at a desk. He's playing a football game. I'm sure he's parched and wants to not have a dry mouth for the final play of the game. But whether or not your mouth is dry is not going to be the reason why you lose this game. You lose this game because you took your foot off the gas and you just don't have a killer instinct as an organization right now. And that is going to be a false start in the Rams. Oh, my God, this team is so bad. This team is so bad. False start in the Rams. It's over. There's no point looking at this. This is epic. This is crazy. They were owning them in the first half. The Rams ran 46 plays. Denver ran 21 total plays in the 21 total plays in the first half. And in the second half, the Broncos have outscored them 30-10. The defense has melted down. The offense has melted down. Stafford's been terrible. And this falls on one person. That is Sean McVay as the head of the snake. Absolutely epic meltdown from this team. Unacceptable. Credit to Denver for bouncing back from last week. But, man, absolutely unacceptable. Stafford to the end zone, and he's intercepted. That's Hufanga, his second pick of the day. That's going to do it, 30-26. A miracle comeback by Denver. All the credit to them. It wasn't pretty, but you know what? That's their MO. That's how they operate. For all the flash, all the headlines, all the excitement about Sean McVay and the Rams, the better football team was the one that was not as aesthetically pleasing in the Denver Broncos. And they come back to win 30-26.
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4: The Denver Broncos have come back for a home victory over the Rams 30-26. They were trailing 16-0 at the half. Bo Nix in the third quarter, two touchdown passes, two two-point conversions. He had the go-ahead TD in the final minute of the fourth quarter on a one-yard dive. And then Matthew Stafford threw an interception in the end zone on the final play of the night. Stafford had thrown a pick six, also to Talanoa Hufanga, with about 5 minutes left in this game. Stafford finishes with two touchdown passes also and 390 yards through the air. In defeat, the Rams are 1-2. Baltimore beat Dallas in a thriller in Rio on a 56-yard field goal final play, 34-31. Wins for 3-0 teams, San Francisco, Las Vegas, and Minnesota. Buffalo 3-0 after coming back to beat Chargers. And Houston and the Phillies each won to advance to the MLB playoffs this week. I'm Steve DeSager.
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6: Oh, what a fun Sunday night football game, unless, of course, you're like our engineer Donovan, the man on the ones and twos. He's a Rams fan. Oh, shout out, geez. Rams fans. That one hurts a bit. Throwing into the end zone, the Rams, it seemed like they had 9 defensive players of their 11 in the end zone. They picked off a pass intended for Devontae Adams. And the Rams, everybody's picked to go to the Super Bowl, sits at 1-2 right now. Where should the panic level be for Rams fans, stinking genius?
7: It's not the same as the Charger fans, that's for sure. I mean, let's be honest, when they get Puka back, the team will be completely different. Garrett's going to be out, 6 weeks? Is that what the latest is on that one, Chris?
6: Did they update it to 6-3? Because it was 4-6, so you figure okay. He's a genetic freak, so he'll probably be back in like 2. It's like David Stone, who's a defensive tackle for OU, dislocated his kneecap on Monday and played on Saturday. Like, how is that even humanly possible? So, yeah, if he's out 6 weeks, that's belaboring not having one of your best, or if not one of the best players in the league, right? I'm panicking just a bit if I'm the Rams. Just a bit. But hasn't this been kind of one of their signatures every now and then? Or actually, I guess if it's your signature, you don't do it every now and then. But where they do seem to start a little bit slow.
7: Yeah, well.
6: And then they kind of find their rhythm as the season progresses. And I know that doesn't work well in your, hey, the game's tonight and the show's tonight kind of mindset here. But
7: right.
6: I think long term they're going to be okay. But I'm a little bit worried right now. I put my panic level at like DEFCON, what's a very fair color, right? Middle of the road. It's not quite DEFCON red or code red yet, but I'm about
7: their
6: orange.
7: Numbers. It's DEFCON like 3. It's
6: okay, I'm at 3 5. Then. There you go. I'm like
7: come
6: at about
7: on,
6: 3.
7: Man. Get
6: maybe
7: with
6: 2
7: it,
6: and
7: man.
6: A half.
7: Yeah, exactly.
6: Are you higher?
7: No, I'd have it about DEFCON 3. I'm not going to panic too much. It's a long year. Rams are a good team. So, you know, they could very well obviously bounce on back. Chargers, not so. You know, I'd be very worried about that, especially after the two teams they lost to start the season out. I'm not optimistic if I'm a Charger fan, that's for sure. But Rams, I'm okay with it. I'm concerned, but I'm not overly concerned, that's for sure.
6: You know, this hour we talked to our man Todd Furman, who kind of keeps us. He's our middle. He tries to make sure that we don't get too carried away here. But I know he wouldn't be a fan of Roman numeral number 6. So let's go ahead and knock that out, because I think this needs to be an hour two tradition. Arnie, who saved its season today or this weekend? Who watched their season come to an end?
7: Well, I mean, we could just start with the Chargers. It's OVER for the LA Chargers. There's no bouncing back. They're not coming back. They're not going to make the playoffs. They won't even finish in second place. They'll be lucky if they finish in third place. It's going to be a rough year for the Chargers. I don't know where they go from here, Chris. You know, what they do about coaching changes, quarterback changes, and stuff like that. But it is OVER for the LA Chargers, that's for sure.
6: So you're at the point where you just say move on from Herbert, too? I mean, you've got him locked up to a pretty lucrative 5-year deal right now.
7: Well, you could probably move him if somebody wants to take the chance and they can help you move up in the draft. That could certainly be a bargaining chip, no doubt about that.
6: And who are you going to try to draft?
7: What do you mean? You could, Arch Manning comes to mind, does it not, or what?
6: No. We got to stop it. You got to stop it. Arch Manning should not be talked about as the top pick in this NFL draft. And everybody knows it, but nobody wants to admit it. And I don't know why. I don't think you've watched Texas. Now, listen. Was he great in the second half against Ohio State? You bet. Was he solid in the fourth quarter against Tennessee? Pretty good. But I think there's more questions with him, Arnie, than there are answers right now. I love the kid, man. I'd love to have him as my NFL quarterback. But people like you that are ready to move on from the Justin Herberts of the world and try to tank for Arch Manning here, I think you might be insane.
7: No, but you say he's not worthy of the number one pick. But are you saying that because there's other...
6: I've watched him.
7: Well, because we overvalue quarterbacks to begin with anyway. So they're going to be the number one pick, you know, whether they're worthy of it or not, because they're a QB.
6: Well, potentially, yeah. But I'm telling you what, there's going to be guys that, you know, what'll start happening is everyone will say, well, why are you rushing to make your move now? Because Kamario Taylor is going to be available in the 2028 draft, Arnie. And you know who Kamario Taylor is? He's the Mississippi State quarterback.
7: Right. I do. And they said that he'll stay in Mississippi State because they have the money to pay him. There was talk that he would probably be gone after this year.
6: Good. I hope he does. But you know what you'll start with him. He'll be the guy that everybody talks about wanting to tank to go get. So why would you risk a potential question mark like Dante Moore? Did you see how well they moved the ball with Dylan Raiola the other day? Or Arch Manning, who is it more about his last name? You'll find Darian Minsa, he's too short. You're going to get to the draft, and you'll start fighting questions about these guys because you're going to get drunk on Kamario Taylor and what he looks as a quarterback.
7: My number one pick is the over the Mississippi State-Alabama game. For my pick segment coming up this today.
6: That definitely means that won't happen. My point more than anything else is just to say that and Arnie, you're as guilty of it as anybody. You'll see one quarterback in the draft and you decide he's who everyone needs, and 9 out of 10 times he's not, right? And obviously Fernando Mendoza hasn't played yet. Cam Ward went number one overall. How's that going so far? Right? Not real well.
7: No, not well at all. They have to move on from him also. It's time to say thank you very much, but we're going to go in a different direction.
6: Well, so basically, is everyone moving on from their quarterback? Is that what's happening?
7: Well, how many coaches were moved on from after last year? How many coordinators do people move on from? People do it. That's the world we live in now.
6: Caleb Williams was a hit, right? So far, but then he's hurt. Bryce Young, meh. Trevor Lawrence, how many playoff wins does he have since 2021?
7: I was right about Trevor Lawrence, was I not? About time you gave me credit for that.
6: Why would you try to claim victory after they won? Why wouldn't you wait until he had a bad weekend? Why would you be trying to take a victory lap on Trevor Lawrence whenever he had one of his better days?
7: No, because I said he was a good quarterback.
6: No, you didn't.
7: Oh, stop it. Come on, man. You know, I've always been in Trevor Lawrence's corner. Stop that.
6: Joe Burrow. All right, there's one. But then again, you know, Joe's battled injury. So my point is, you're just sitting here like, I got to get to that number one pick overall and have my choice of him. I don't know, man. I don't know if that's the right play, and I don't know if Arch Manning's going to be that guy whenever we get to it. Love the player. Texas fans are probably like, you're a bitter Oklahoma fan. Might be. But I'm telling you right now, if I'm sitting there at number one overall in the draft, I'm taking Jeremiah Smith, and I'm not even thinking twice about it. That's the freakiest of the freaks I think we've ever seen. And if you have, like, you love Malik Willis, right? You think he's the guy still?
7: He's not bad. I think he's like a C+.
6: Why do we even do shows during the summer where you're allowed to talk about the Dolphins? I think, Scott, listen, buddy, I love it. Can we ban Arnie from having hot takes during the summer on the Dolphins? Yeah, it's got to be outlawed because it went from being an upgraded quarterback, maybe one of the best young quarterbacks in the game, to he's all right. Well, let's just say hypothetically everyone buys into him. I don't think you could go wrong getting a dude to make plays for you like Jeremiah Smith has out of Ohio State. I think he'd be really good. But I guess that now to take us full circle goes back.
7: By the way,
6: back.
7: Did you see, real quick, since we were on Texas, did you see the celebration from the player from Texas after his
6: Colin sack? Simmons had no problem with it. Stop him. It's disgusting. But come on, man. He deserved to do whatever he wanted in that game. Colin Simmons won that game. But I understand it, man. I understand everyone's going to freak out. My take probably isn't a good one, but I'm sure you're outraged.
7: No, he shouldn't have done it. He should have gotten a penalty. There's no doubt about that. I think anybody who's saying that's not worth the penalty is wrong.
6: It's worth the penalty.
7: Yeah,
6: but okay, so now that you've tried to take us off-roading again, let me take us all the way back to the original point, which is the Chargers season came to an end today.
7: Yes.
6: Right?
7: It is OVER for your LA Chargers. I can't believe it because there were people, I think, that were picking the Chargers as a possible long shot to go to the Super Bowl. They had a pretty good start to this one when it was up 10-0. I'm like, okay, the Bills will pick it up, but their defense did a really good job. And then in the fourth, of course, the Bills came through. The Chargers just are just miserable right now. They're just not looking good in any aspect. I don't know where they go from here, to be honest with you, Chris. It's a bad situation.
6: All right, I'm going to tell you a team that I've picked whose season came to an end today. In fact, I've got two. One of them from today, one of them from Thursday. I want to rewind to a week ago. Me, as a proud Bijan Robinson fantasy owner and very much caring more about fantasy than I ever have before, brought up the thought that, man, the Falcons are bad. What if they're so bad that, oh, there's a foot injury for Bijan, we're going to shut him down, right? I start panicking about this.
7: Right.
6: Holy smokes. I guess they just needed Michael Penix healthy. They throttled the Packers, and we don't usually talk a lot about the Thursday night games here on Sunday. But, Arnie, I felt like the Packers season came to an end. That was, you're getting booed at Lambeau Field? You're getting booed on the frozen tundra? My gosh, that was a bad look. And I think the Packers are in trouble.
7: I didn't realize they're that bad of a team, to be honest with you. I just like, really? This is how bad the Packers are? I didn't see that coming. All that Jordan Love fest that just hasn't really turned out, has it not? It's terrible right now.
6: Can I add one more who I'm a little worried about, whose season came to an end today?
7: Yeah.
6: The Buccaneers. Baker's hurt. It didn't look good. It did not look good at all. And it just doesn't look like a very good football team. But then I'm watching afterwards, and I'm kind of pulling audio from the show, and I'm listening to everything. And Todd Bowles said something that, I'm not going to lie, might have been one of the best perspective givers that you can possibly have. Now, to be fair, nobody wants to be 0-3, right? I mean, there's not a single person out there who wants their football team to be 0-3. But if you're going to be 0-3, at least make sure it happens in the NFC South.
0: Funny thing, we're 0-3 and we're a game out of first place. So we have to get our stuff together. We got to reach down and do more.
6: We might be. So there you go. Maybe their season doesn't come to an end because of the division that they're in, but they're 0-3 and they're a game out of first place. I thought that was pretty funny.
7: And we also have our first division winner, do we not? Congratulations to the Buffalo Bills. That's the quickest I think anybody has solidified the division. That's unbelievable.
6: Three games in is awfully impressive, but the Jets haven't been terrible. It's just they do not know how to manage the fourth quarter of a game. If I'm a Jets fan, I am irate right now. All right, who saved their season? I've got one.
7: Well, you brought them up, the Atlanta Falcons. Start with there. They saved their season. I mean, not only with an impressive win, but they look good too. You're saying to yourself, hey, look at this team, man. They came to life. They got themselves a quarterback. Yeah, they definitely saved their season.
6: I want to take the Pittsburgh Steelers.
7: It
6: wasn't pretty. But Aaron Rodgers threw for 3 scores. Warren, who they didn't know if he was going to play, ran for over 100 yards. And now, don't get me wrong, I think whenever the Bengals look back at this game, it's going to be more about what they did for Pittsburgh. They lost the turnover battle. They committed 6 terrible penalties and just allowed the Steelers to do whatever they wanted on third down. But I mean, I thought Pittsburgh ended up finding a way and looking pretty good. You just find ways to win, and that's what the Steelers did today. And I think that if they would have fallen to 1-2, losing at home to the Bengals would have been really rough, would have been a tough week for the Steelers.
7: Yeah, another team that saved their season today was, I think it was the only game that had 2-0-2 teams in it, and I'm talking about the Colts' monster win. Huge. I said, now the Texans 0-3. You don't want to fall to 0-3. And the Colts, I mean, look, they still have a good team, great running attack, so maybe they could turn it around. The receiver, the one they paid all that money to, he's out for the year, right? So, so he's donezo. But 1-2 right now. So they've saved their season temporarily right now.
6: Oh, a temporary save on the season. I kind of like that. A temporary save. Is it fair to say maybe you throw the Broncos in that mix tonight to find a way to win when you hadn't played all that great? But still, you found a way and you beat what we think is going to be a really good Rams team. You fall to 1-2, and listen, I'm not getting too overly dramatic about the Raiders, but the Chiefs are undefeated too. So, you know, do you find yourself in a much rougher spot in that division if you lose like they almost did to the Rams tonight? So I think you could even throw Denver in that from tonight's game.
7: I don't know if I'm going to put them in that category. I'm waiting for until we get to overrated teams, and we can start with the Raiders and just put them front and center, because they'll probably end up losing their next, 5 of 6 games.
6: Said that last week.
7: I'm saying it again this week. How about that?
6: Spoken like a fan of an 0-3 football team. Jealous, bitter, envious. Let the hate flow through you. I'm here for it.
7: And because you're actually a pretty good team. And it looks like, you look good against the Saints, that's for sure.
6: Spytek did a great job in putting this roster together, even though there's 12-year-olds out there playing corner for him. All right, when we come back, we're heading to Vegas. Our man Todd Firm, and we'll join us to break down all the numbers from week 3 of the NFL next, right here on Fox Sports Radio.
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29: Betsy Ann Nagoski, who runs the Canary Records label.
31: Her friend of mine, said that what he loves is being the guy standing at the edge of the cliff, waving his arms, going, wait, no, let me look at those first before you throw them away. I think there might be some good stuff in there. I think there might be some stories. I don't think we should throw all those away yet.
29: We have a season, 10 episodes of stories from that realm, of things that were just barely saved, and in some cases, not saved at all. A bizarre tale of two infamous New Yorkers.
0: They booby-trapped their home and turned it into a shield fortress of ephemera.
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0: passes, one interception. The Jags on red zone TDs, 5 for 5, while New England's offense was 0 for 3. Patriots had allowed just 16 points total in their first two games, gave up 35 today. And did you see the Jacksonville kicker Cam Little attempted a 70-yard field goal at the end of the first half?
1: Just missed it.
0: It had the distance.
1: It was really wide right. Just wide right.
0: In Major League Baseball, the regular season ended today with a Phillies victory. Their record the last 2 weeks, 6-7. They were salting away September, ready to go home, and pulled out a win 7-3 over Tampa Bay. Phillies onto a wild card series starting Tuesday, the first game Tuesday at Atlanta. Houston is AL West champ as division champion. It'll be hosting the White Sox starting Tuesday. Houston won its finale 9-0 at the A's, but as I mentioned on the previous show, this is just like winning the NFC South. Yes, you're going to the playoffs. Yes, you're at home, but you know, you have the worst record any division champion has ever had in the history of baseball. 81-81 for Houston. The Mariners fired manager Dan Wilson. Kyle Larson took the NASCAR race, and the U.S. golfers came back to win the President's Cup. Back to you.
1: Hey, by the way, I got a good one for you two guys. Mm-hmm. I've been saving this one. Did you know there's a loophole in the NFL rules where you could use a 12th guy on the field if you want to?
0: Yeah, for kickoffs in case of weather, it's the intention.
1: Not even for weather.
0: But you're
1: you
0: right.
1: You don't even need it with
0: it
1: weather.
0: It wasn't written that way.
1: So yeah, it wasn't written that
0: I
1: way.
0: I think it was last weekend a team came just because they wanted the ball kind of askew.
1: Yeah.
0: They wanted it kind of diagonal instead of held with the index finger straight up.
1: Can they make a tackle? Are they allowed to make
0: a tackle? No, he has to run straight off.
1: Okay.
0: You can't actually play 12 on 11.
1: Well, but he's on the field, though.
0: Yes, at the kickoff, yes.
1: Wow.
2: So you're perplexed by this or what?
1: I mean, like, yeah, I didn't know you could have 12 guys on the field for your
2: But they team. Really don't. He holds the ball and then he runs off the field.
0: Yeah, but he holds the ball even if it's sunny weather is really the abuse of the rule.
2: Ah, yeah. I see what you're saying now. But he can't, I mean, like, he can't really do anything.
1: What happens if he runs off the field and accidentally runs into the guy with
0: It's kind of like that onside kick attempt this weekend in college where, you know, you can't dance around sideline to sideline, actually. You have to establish your place as the kicker. And, you know, that game in Tennessee, but, you know, I guess they're not calling it.
2: Everyone's trying to find creative ways anymore. Good on them. Oh, yeah, well.
0: Everybody's Belichick.
2: There's your so the 12th man rule, Arnie Spanier. Caught his eye this week. All right, to the tweets, to the show tonight.
1: Yeah.
2: At Stinkin' Genius, Wanamit Plank Show. Everyone follow us at Fox Sports Radio. Mr. Nobody, remember, guys, I told you the NFC South could be the worst division in the NFL. I think I was right. Well, it might have some battle a bit from the AFC South. That don't look too pretty right now. But is that hands down right now, like Todd Bowles was saying? Hey, man, we're 0-3, but we're a game out of first place. Does that have the claim right now as the worst division in the NFL?
1: What do they have? 3 wins in the whole damn division?
2: That's right.
1: It's just miserable. As a matter of fact, every team is minus in the plus minus except for Carolina, and they're just barely a plus six. Yeah, it's probably the worst division. Though the AFC East may give it a little bit of a good run considering the Patriots, they can sort of the Dolphins. I mean, if the Jets are the second best team in your division, you've got to question how tough that division is right now.
2: How long have you been trying to tell us the Patriots stink? You got to feel so good right now after week three.
1: I feel very good.
2: Vincent, wasn't a fan of either team, but tonight's Sunday night game between the Rams and the Broncos needs to be looked at. The refs made what he says are mad, awful calls against the Rams.
1: They stole the game against for the Rams. If they don't call that pass interference, the Rams get the interception, game over. At that point, they kill the clock. So that they stole the victory away from the Rams at that point.
2: All right, real quick here, Nature Boy. Let's not forget to mention that disgraceful performance by the Packers on Thursday Night Football. Can you say ugly? Oh, dude, it's so bad. And I heard from my man Shady Sean 420, and he had a very interesting topic for tonight. He writes, is Deshaun Watson good again? Holy crap, what the heck has that been the last 2 weeks? Yeah, are the Browns back? Like, is Deshaun Watson good? Or have they just won against two teams that are very flawed right now?
1: No, I think they are back, and I think Deshaun Watson did have a couple of good games. Now, he wasn't spectacular.
2: No.
1: And they did, you know, they hung in there. The defense kept them in games until the offense was ready to move. So let's give them a lot of credit. we'll see what happens after here, after this. But yeah, I got to give him credit where credit's due. And he had a pretty good bounce back couple of games right now.
2: I was really impressed. I was really impressed. And I didn't get a chance to watch all of that game. That was very much on a secondary screen because right. I thought the early window was fantastic. And that was a very ugly football game. Hey, welcome back to weather. Affected a few games today. That was nice.
1: Yeah. Yeah. Rob Parker, by the way, is screaming bloody murder that he called the Deshaun Watson coming back, you know, being a star again. You know what I mean?
2: Hey, that's quite a call, man. I mean, I would not be in that group that had packed this to be the comeback story for Deshaun Watson, the year where he gets to write the story that it's actually a good thing. The villain you need, speaking of comebacks, what do you guys think of Aaron Donald coming out of retirement and losing two of his first three games back, and it's not looking any easier? Yeah, listen, Aaron Donald's great. I'm not questioning him at all or his return, but boy, they showed a couple of times where the Broncos, they had a few shots on him. They took advantage of him a few times, man. But
1: I don't think he regrets coming out of retirement, though. We'll see how the Rams go from here and if they turn it around. But I think he's okay with it. If they fall out of it, he'll just say, I'm going back to retirement.
2: Right. Like this. Life was pretty good. Life was pretty good for him.
1: Yeah.
2: All right, when we come back, we'll hand it off to DeSager to get you all the news, notes, tidbits, and stats you need from Week 3 of the NFL next. It's Arnie and Plank right here on Fox Sports Radio.
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20: 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Clear Lee's name.
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1: Just before midnight on Saturday, February 19th, 2005, Danielle Imbo and her friend Richard Patron left a crowded Philadelphia bar. The two 30-somethings planned to walk to Richard's truck and drive home, but they never made it.
2: It does not make sense. It's like they literally vanished.
1: The two were never seen again.
4: Not just them, but a truck disappeared into the ether.
1: Was it an accident, or were they murdered?
5: No one had a motive to kill them.
1: Those same questions frustrated law enforcement. The FBI called it murder for hire.
2: Who killed these two individuals, and how did they get rid of them?
6: Both of them weren't the target. One of them was the target. The other one was wrong place, wrong time.
1: But which victim was the intended target and why?
5: It was definitely murder for hire for Danielle, not for Richard.
2: You're right, it could be. But it also could be something your son did, too.
5: No one was looking to kill Richard. No one.
2: He's your son, and in your eyes, he's innocent. But in my eyes, he's just some guy my sister was with.
1: Fingers were pointed, allegations were made, and lines were drawn.
2: That drove the wedge between the families.
1: What happened to Danielle and Richard?
7: I think that whatever happened to my dad and Danielle was planned and orchestrated and thought out.
1: I'm Andrea Gunning. 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
2: I just want some peace for my sister's soul, and I want some peace for my mother.
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0: on your picks, or have you?
1: Yeah,
0: just
1: I do. I'm going to do the World Series pick, and then the games on Tuesday. Who I like in the series on those, so I'm going to give you those ones.
0: Here's the full day of baseball. Tuesday starts at 2 Eastern with the Phillies and the Braves.
1: Yep.
0: Followed at 5 Eastern by the White Sox and the Astros. And the Red Sox and the Yankees will play in primetime NBC. Followed by the late game, the Cubs at the Padres. And then we'll figure things out going forward on Wednesday and Thursday in those three-game series before the Dodgers, Rays, Guardians, and Brewers will all play on Saturday.
1: Dodgers have never won the World Series when they've won 100 games or more.
0: 100 wins, 62 losses for the Dodgers this year. What else? That was that final Roman numeral. Was there anything else non-football related to that you wanted me to get
1: to? I saw the Justin Verlander story. What did you think about that?
0: Oh, man. Buddy, I was a mess watching that. Because I'll just be honest with you guys, man. I hadn't seen it because I was covering a college football game that day, and I don't try to be on my phone too much. I try to work. I've got a job to do. And then we got on the plane, and it was one of the first things I saw, and it was just, oh, how great is that? I know that Verlander, people kind of get a little bit, I don't know, they either love him or hate him because he seemed to have an attitude at some point in his career. But, man, he was dominant. He
1: broke
0: nasty.
1: Down. Well, I thought you were going to say he broke down like a third grader. He was just in
0: tears. Of course.
1: Yeah.
0: I mean, wouldn't you?
1: Oh, of course. It was a great. You finally saw the human side of the guy, you know?
0: Imagine if Shea's coming out after you just made your final three-pointer in the rec league. And you're finally retiring. Here comes Shea as a grown man running out to give you a hug. I mean, come on, Arnie. You got to know what this feels like.
1: And the other big sports story is Joey Chestnut, 40 pancakes in 10 minutes. So
0: that sounds like something I think I could do. You give me 10 minutes to eat 40. How big were the pancakes?
1: I don't know. Let's say they were just a silver dollar size, but you got to put syrup on them. Can't just eat them dry, can you?
0: I don't know, man. I guess to each their own. I guess to each.
1: Nah, you got to have some butter and syrup with that stuff.
0: Mm. No, I'm saying I don't question that at all.
1: Yeah.
0: I think my biggest concern would be, you know, if they're the size of them, because that seems doable to me. Maybe I'm a crazy person.
1: By the way, French toast or pancakes?
0: I'm a pancake guy.
1: No, I'm a French toast guy.
0: But if you go to a place that it's like, hey, they're known for their French toast, I'm like, yeah, this isn't one of those confrontational takes that I think. It's like, I'll eat both. I'm not a good guy to have this. Hey, it's breakfast, man. I'll eat anything. Yeah. All right, let me, do we have time? Let me hit a couple of your tweets, and then we'll get a break, and then we'll come back with Arnie's picks, and I'll get as many more as we can. Sean writes, my man Shady Sean 420, after 3 weeks, we know this, the Titans are pure backside. I'll clean it up. And aren't good enough to even be relegated to the CFL. Guys, they belong in the UFL, XFL, or arena football. Ouch.
1: I'm going to have to make a change of quarterback. Unfortunately, I can't wait around for this guy, Ward, to be the big star. I got to make some other moves. I just can't take this anymore.
0: Mr. Nobody, after week 3 of the NFL, I know this. The Chargers are a bad team. Buffalo played an awful game, begged the Chargers to take it, but they said no thanks with
1: turnovers?
0: Dumb decisions like going for it on fourth down with 3:35 left on their 45.
1: How many turnovers for the Bills today?
0: 5.
1: You can't win. You can't win a game with 5 turnovers. That's got to be impossible.
0: Did. I know, right? They turned the ball over 5 times, and let me see. What did the Chargers do to help them out as well? Yeah, the Chargers only turned it over once. So they were +4 in turnovers and lost the game.
1: I bet you that's never happened before.
0: I don't know how it has. I don't know how it has. They outgained. Oh, no, the team, it was 348 to 350 in total yards. So they were right there. But the Chargers had the ball more, +4 in the turnovers, committed fewer penalties. Buffalo turned the ball over 5 times and committed 10 penalties for 88 yards and won the football game.
1: They fumbled on the first play of the game. I don't know if you saw that.
0: Yeah, absolutely. By the way, Bob, why was I woken up this morning to the sound of Arnie's voice that was weird and made me uncomfortable? Arnie, what time was that show? Was that 9 a.m.
1: 8 a.m. to 10 a.m. Eastern. So if you're on the West Coast, it was 5 in the morning.
0: Oh, that's my kind of show.
1: It was 8 to 10, yeah, two-hour show. So 5 a.m. to 7 a.m. On the West Coast.
0: I could nerd out with some Greg Cassell. Big Ten Guru writes, Arch, and by the way, this used to be the guy who I thought was your burner account.
1: Yeah.
0: I think it might be mine now. Arch Manning is struggling. Why does everyone think he'll be good in the NFL? Is it because of his name? Yes, yes, and yes. He's a good quarterback, don't get me wrong.
1: Right.
0: But he's the quarterback of the number one team in the country who is actually a defensive football team. That's what Texas is, a defensive football team whose offense just doesn't turn the ball over on every single freaking play. Not like I'm bitter and watching that happen in my day-to-day life. But Arnie, you don't care. You're all in on Arch.
1: He'll be better than Mendoza.
0: Of course. By your count so far, he's going to be better than Mendoza, Justin Herbert,
1: Tua,
0: Penix. Yeah, you've got him better than everyone already. Jimmy V's three. The Dolphins legitimately might not win a single game.
1: They won't.
0: The SEC is proving once again they are the best and deepest conference in college football.
1: I told you, we fought about this. Did we fight about this? Or, you know, maybe it was your buddy Ryan Fowler and I fought about that.
0: You definitely weren't fighting with me or Ryan Fowler about whether or not the SEC is the deepest or best conference in college football.
1: Yeah, we had. I think I was filling in on a Saturday, and I think it was with Torres, and Torres was, you know, the Big Ten. Big Ten yeah. This, Big Ten that. Baloney.
0: You'll never have that fight with me. He adds, through 16.67% of the NFL season, Brock Purdy is currently the MVP of the league.
1: No.
0: Wow. When we come back, Arnie's picks will take us home right here on Fox Sports Radio.
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13: Charges laid by L.A. police against O.J. Simpson in connection with the brutal slaying of his ex-wife Nicole and 25-year-old Ron
14: Doesn't
13: Goldman.
14: Fit? You must acquit.
21: We, the jury, find the defendant, Orenthal James Simpson, not guilty of the crime of murder.
22: Dear Mr. Simpson, hello. It's me, Kim, Ron Goldman's sister. I'm sure it's really weird to be getting a letter from me, but for years, I've listened to what everybody else has to say about you. The lawyers, the media, but never from you. I'm wondering if you would sit down and talk to me. I just want to understand whatever can be understood. That's a letter that I wrote to the man I believe brutally killed my brother. I was declined this interview, but I still feel that need.
23: Hi, babe.
22: Hi, Daddy. Do you remember when I wrote the letter to the killer asking to see him? I'm going to try to do that again.
23: So you're going to try to do it again? Actually, you can tell my excitement is the same as last time.
22: It's hard to hear his concern in his voice, but confronting this part of my life is something I still need to do. I want to confront the fear, the grief, the anger, the loss, the shame. 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
0: Hey, man, great job tonight by our producer, Garrett Ritt. Awesome, awesome. Donovan on the ones and twos, and shouts out to Alex Teichert, who came in to make sure it all ran smoothly tonight. And, of course, the millions and millions of editors behind the scenes who made it all possible. But, I mean, we all know who made this all possible. Arnie.
1: That's right.
0: Stinking genius, with that in mind, you get the last word tonight. Take it away. Who you got? What's your picks look like this week?
1: They were okay last week. I was 25-30 coming into college. I went 7-6, so I'm 32-36 right now. In the NFL, I was 13-16. Again, I went 7-6 in the NFL also, so I'm 20-22. Sub 500 for both of them. I got to turn it around, Chris.
0: You'd be out. You'd be fired if you were a coach.
1: Yeah.
0: Especially if you were the GM of that team. You'd have that guy out in a heartbeat.
1: Oh, the bosses have been yelling at me. I don't answer their phone anymore. World Series, it's going to be the Dodgers and the Yankees. But for the games that start on Tuesday, I'm going to go with Atlanta over Philadelphia, the White Sox over the Astros, the Yankees over the Red Sox, and the Padres over the Cubs. So I think I only have one upset there. Let me get to the college games. Remember you were talking about Mississippi State earlier?
0: Oh, yes.
1: Got the over. That was my first pick, Mississippi State in Alabama, over 59.5. I can't wait for the Iowa-Ohio State game. I'm taking the 13.5, but boy, do I want the 14 or the 14.5. Give me Iowa in that one. I want to go with the upset. We'll see what happens there. I really want the upset. Give me Florida minus 4.5 against Missouri.
0: Florida's really good, man.
1: Yeah, they showed it. And I'm going to take Tennessee laying 7 against Auburn. Let me get to some NFL picks real quick.
0: Where is that Tennessee-Auburn game at, just out of curiosity?
1: Tennessee.
0: Okay, all right.
1: Yeah, that's going to be a good one, too. The game tomorrow, who do you like? I'm going to take the Bears plus 4.5. I love the under 41.5, but it's going to be tough with Case Keenum as the starter.
0: I was going to say, you're taking the Bears with the third-string quarterback?
1: Case Keenum played well in the preseason.
0: I mean, it's Case Keenum. He took the Vikings to the NFC Championship game as well, but it was like, what, 2017? It was like 9 years ago. I don't know, dude. I just think this is a recipe for an Eagles blowout. One of those games where you look up and you're like, wow.
1: It could be, but the Eagles not have looked all that great.
0: You know what can help you out? If you haven't looked all that great, play a fourth-string quarterback or third-string quarterback. Bro, that can fix things right away. Sorry, any more picks?
1: I like the Browns on Thursday. I'll take the 2.5 against Pittsburgh, so we'll see how that plays out. And one other game, I love the Buffalo Bills laying 7 against the Patriots. I'm so anti-Patriots, it's not even funny. So there you have my picks. Do them as you please, no longer strictly for entertainment purposes only.
0: All right, Big Ben Maller is coming up next. Oh, he's got hot takes, and I bet he is fired up after, what's your favorite thing to say, the best player on the field when it's the officials, number 256? That boy, because let's face it, Rams got kind of a rough whistle tonight, so I'm sure Ben's going to be fired up. Broncos won that game 30-26. Do you think Coop's big interview is a major topic tonight through the night?
1: How could it not
0: be? You're the one that brought it up.
1: How could it not?
0: Tied for the most games decided by a score or less in NFL history for an NFL week. 12 of the 14 games were decided by a score or less. What a week. This is like the best week, I think, for sports. You get the start of the Major League Baseball playoffs. College football is in the midst of conference season. And listen, we got a long way to go in the NFL season, but Arnie, you feel like you can start generating some thoughts on people, right? You can start having some opinions
1: on people. Don't forget, hockey's starting too.
0: NHL is underway. NBA, we got Thunder Media Days are tomorrow.
1: Look at you.
0: Buckle up, man. All right, Arnie, have a great week,
1: you
0: man.
1: You too, my friend. You too.
0: We'll be back next Sunday night. Stick around because Big Ben Maller is coming up next. Great job by Donovan running the board tonight. Great job by Garrett, our producer, for Steve DeSager and Arnie Spanier. I'm Chris Plank. You guys have a great week. This is Fox Sports Radio. We are Fox Sports.
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11: 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How could she have just gone down there and accidentally died? How could there have been no marks on her?
12: All theories are out there, you know, everything from murder to UFOs to Bigfoot.
10: This season on Blood Trails, we're following the trail of seven cases that start in the field and end in the shadows, where missing persons reports, half-buried evidence, and whispered suspicions blur the line between hunting story and homicide.
15: I just instantly started freaking out, yelling to the world, what's going on? I yelled, help. I mean, I'm out in the middle of nowhere. I had no idea what was going on.
10: From the frozen woods of Maine to the mountains of Montana, from an archery opener gone wrong in Wisconsin to a father's last walk through the Minnesota deer woods, each story begins with a hunter stepping into the wild, but not all of them come back.
12: 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What do you say? He's not here with us. And all it was pop.
10: I'm Jordan Sillars. Join me as we track the truth through tangled cover and cold case files, where every trail tells a story, and every story leaves its own trail of blood. Blood Trails.
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0: The Broncos came back to beat the Rams in the Sunday night NFL game 30-26, despite trailing at halftime 16-0. Denver scored a touchdown with under 1 minute left, and then the defense got an interception in the end zone on the final play. A thriller in Rio for Baltimore to beat Dallas 34-31 on a 56-yard field goal on the final play. Dallas had just settled for a short field goal to tie it with 7 seconds to go. San Francisco is 3-0 after beating Arizona. Minnesota is 3-0 after winning at Tampa Bay, and the Raiders are 3-0 after a comeback win at New Orleans 35-27. Buffalo is 3-0 after a comeback win against the Chargers 24-16. Bills did have 5 turnovers and still won. Washington surprised Seattle 33-31. Kansas City and Pittsburgh with wins as well. The Seattle Mariners fired manager Dan Wilson. Phillies and Houston each won to make the playoffs. I'm Steve DeSager.
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0: Highways are accident-free this afternoon. Still dealing with construction delays on U.S. Route 62 south. That's approaching State Route 7. You have congestion all the way up to I-80. No delays on I-80 between the Ohio Turnpike and 376 in Mercer County. You're up to speed on 422 as well between downtown Youngstown and Newcastle. I'm Mike Ross from the Total Traffic Center.
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8: My father's never-ending string of lies ultimately broke apart my family. And at 15 years old, I completely cut him out of my life. That was 24 years ago. But I just had a son of my own, and it brought back tons of memories of my childhood, along with tons of questions I wanted answered. How did my father become the scheming mastermind? Was he like this with everyone? And is it possible, after all these years, he's actually changed? I have no idea where he lives or what he's up to, but my goal with this podcast is to track him down and get to the truth about who my father...
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14: 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First half hour of the show, I'll talk with the head coach of the Penguins, Doug Phillips. And then at 5:30, we'll be joined by, just got word, he is the Defensive Player of the Week in the Missouri Valley Conference, Graydon Rollins, and also a wide receiver. He's made a terrific impact immediately with the program, Lynn Weichel. And then 6 o'clock, Anthony Romo takes over. He'll be talking swimming and diving, so Anthony will have that from 6 until 7. But as always, the first half hour with the head coach of the Penguins, Doug Phillips, and an impressive victory over South Dakota on Saturday at Stambaugh Stadium, 47-28. Penguins dominate a very good team. The Coyotes came in after battling Boise. Coach, let's start at the beginning. I find it interesting. We've played 5 games. We've won the coin toss in all 5 games. One, what are the chances of that? But in the previous 4, we deferred and went on defense. In this game, you took the ball, came right down and scored. Talk about that decision.
15: You know, it comes down to probably 15 minutes before kickoff, and, you know, I'm getting trainer reports, this guy can't play or this can't, and, you know, you just start, you look in the mirror and say, you know, 12 helps. He's like, hey, coach, I want the ball. So it's pretty easy. When he wants the ball, we'll take the ball. So, you know, just as a change up, and we're able to go in the locker room because, you know, when you do take the ball, you know, regardless, you're getting the ball, mm-hmm. regardless of the coin toss.
14: Because right.
15: most teams are deferred, right? You get the ball. You know, so either way, you're getting the football. So, we changed it up a little bit. And, you know, sometimes, you know, that first drive, I tell you, I never get excited. When I watch games, I don't get excited on the first drive either way. Because it's scripted, or not scripted, but that's what they've worked on all week in practice, what they're going to see. You know, the game's won in the second, third, and fourth quarters when you're away from that. But to get up 7-0 on them, I thought our guys needed that, especially coming off, you know, the week before, to get off to a good start. It all depends now. You got to score. You can't punt the football.
14: Right.
15: And our offense, you know, finished that drive and got us 7 points.
14: Yeah, impressive opening drive for the Penguins. And, you know, we get the touchdown, go up 7-0. They even it at 7. We go back in front. Game halftime, 23-14. They close it to 23-21, and then we blitz them to run it out to 47-21 before winning 47-28. Looking at the stats, rushing the football 48 times for 343 yards. Overall, 65 plays for 502 yards. Don't turn the football over. About as good as offensive game as you've seen?
15: Yeah, it starts with that ball security. You know, we're able to get 3 takeaways. We're able to hold on the ball and, you know, protect it. And, you know, the emphasis this week is in this league, you got to be able to run the football. And we got an offensive line that we know can block. We got a good running back. So, you know, the emphasis was, you know, we got to establish that running game early. I thought there's times in the game. I think Antoine Garner's big run there mm-hmm. in the first quarter was huge. And Jaden Gilbert got a run coming out of their end zone, you know, which was huge. So, you know, sometimes you just, you know, you are what you put on film. And we're coming off a game that I don't think any of us were happy what we put on film. And we went in the last week's practice saying, you know, we got to adjust. We got to change. This isn't who we are. And, you know, we got ready to play on Saturday against those Coyotes.
14: You know, Coach, they come in here, you know, playing good football. When you look at the halftime score, not only 23-14, you limited them to 15 carries for 50 yards. Quite a contrast to the week before. Talk about how you flipped it and were really to hold their run game in check.
15: I think just playing fast, playing physical. You know, the one thing you always worry about a head football coach, are your young men ready to play a football game, a physical football game? Do they have the mindset to start, to finish, and to play with physicality? And, you know, if they're not, I put that on my shoulders. And, you know, I felt like our young men came out of that locker room, were ready to play a 60-minute game. You know, it helps when you're in the ice castle. If you really want to be good, you got to be able to do that on the road.
14: Coach, the two running backs, you mentioned, you know, the play of Antoine Garner, you know, 4 attempts, 47 yards. That's almost 12 yards a carry. You have Jaden Gilbert, 11 attempts for 65 yards. And in some respects, you know, Lynn Weissel, who had 4 attempts, 65 yards, 62 yards and 2 scores. You have 3 running backs. I mean, that play where you get him the ball, you know, that jet sweep and get him in motion. I mean, we got a lot to defend back there, don't we?
15: You know, and even on that 4th-and-1, that's a got to have it. They have the numbers.
14: Mm-hmm.
15: I mean, it was, you know, but, you know, I remember Coach Yurcich always saying, but if we run our play faster than how they defend the play, guess what? Good things are going to happen. Even at, they had one more hat out there, and Lynn cut right in front of him, an unblocked hat, and went for 40 yards.
14: Yeah, he had 2 big runs, 2 scores. The first score, I mean, I thought there were 2 tacklers right there, and somehow he was able to get in. All right, Bo Brungard, 28 rushes, 170 yards, 3 touchdowns, through the air, 13-17, 159 and a touchdown. Most of all, what stood out to me was the decision-making. Mm-hmm. He never seemed to be in position to come close to making a turnover. He found the right receivers. I mean, this is a once-in-a-generation talent that we're watching on Saturday afternoon. Your thoughts?
15: I agree. What he can do with his feet, and, you know, if it's third down, you know, he'll find a way to get the extra yards to get beyond the sticks and decision-making. You know, he made it, you know, he made a check on the goal line, you know, that gave us an easy touchdown. And that's him, you know, we always say he has the keys to the Ferrari, you know, when mm-hmm. he wants to make that decision, he can. And he always, you know, puts the team in the right position. So he hasn't received the game ball yet. Yeah, you know, we always hand out game balls, but, you know, then I whisper, you have a game ball every day, you know. But, you know, we kind of spread it around. And sometimes, you know, you kind of just expect, you know, you've seen it so many times, you expect those things to happen. But, you know, tremendous player.
14: Well, Steve Leslie and I, at the end of the game, we always talk about a player of the game. And inevitably, Bo's name comes up. We try to spread that around, too. Yeah. And it could be just about every game. Bo Brungardt, the touchdown pass late in the game to Alex McDonald from 4 yards out. Have we seen that before?
15: Yeah, I mean, you can see a little bit of it at South Dakota State, you know, where, you know, you got to defend Bo, you know, defend the draw, you know, where he can tuck it. And, you know, we did a little play action. He gets to step downhill, gives Alex time to get behind, and, you know, puts it right in the right spot. I think we hit Jaden Gilbert later in the fourth quarter, if you recall. It was kind of the same play action for Bo. You know, you try and get those linebackers who got to worry about them running, stepping up, get a guy. Those running backs are usually blocking those linebackers. All of a sudden, he slides by it. Bo puts it over his head. So, again, just finding unique. I think our offense, you know, Coach Yurcich, you know, in our run game with Coach Bujnak, the rest of the staff, finding different ways to run the football, and we got to run the football, and then finding ways to, you know, spread the ball up and get them in the hands of all the receivers and tight ends that we do have.
14: Talking with head coach Doug Phillips, Penguins, that big win over South Dakota, 47-28. Saturday we'll be in Carbondale, Illinois, to take on number 24, Southern Illinois. We'll talk about them in just a few minutes. Let's move over to defense. And Graydon Rollins, 10 unassisted, 7 assisted tackles, 17 overall, 1.5 tackles for loss, named the Missouri Valley Conference Defensive Player of the Week.
15: He told me he had 20, you know, today.
14: He said he had
15: before
14: three
15: I go in three, you know, that they missed. And I said, I only watched the last minute of the game where you blew an assignment. So I didn't give him the love, you know, but no, great game. And, you know, now do we have the discipline and consistency to do that week in and week out.
14: Yeah, that's the most tackles by a Penguin since Armand Delevate had 18 in 2018. He was a pretty good linebacker as well. Lamonte Chambers, sophomore from Middletown, Ohio, wears number 27. So when he's out there, you know, we're like, who's 27? Got his first start. Yeah. He played well, didn't he?
15: He did, and, you know, we needed young men to step up. You know, we had probably 5 defensive linemen out and a linebacker out. And, you know, you won't ever hear me talk about that because I'm going to talk about, no, we got depth. I'm going to put pressure on our coaches to get the next man ready. Have guys ready because in this league, guess what? Every week you might have somebody out. Somebody's got to step up and be able to play. And to see Lamonte go in there and have his first start as a Penguin and do a great job, it's not easy just step in and play the Mike linebacker position. Mm-hmm. And, you know, stepped in and did a terrific job. And the same with Mike Wright, you know, second-year player out of Maslin, Ohio, who, you know, with, you know, Thomas Jolly out and Connor Johannesson out and Conlon Green out and Deshaun Kirby out, that, you know, a guy like Mike played the most snaps he's ever played in college football on Saturday. And, you know, you can tell, right? I always tell coaches I can tell when they play maybe a little too much, you know, the fundamentals might go down a little bit, but the effort that he put on to do that, I'm proud of him.
14: Mike Wells, a preseason All-American, been terrific player for the Penguins. Statistically, the numbers may not be showing up for him the last couple games, but his impact and how teams are always looking out for Mike, and it frees up other guys, doesn't it?
15: It does. I mean, they're going to slide their protection probably which side he is. You know, we try to put him in the middle sometimes, and really, man, when he puts on the gas, I mean, he can get into a quarterback's face pretty darn quick. And sometimes sacks aren't the only way you can affect the quarterback. Can you affect the quarterback hitting him right after he throws the ball? Are you on his feet when he's throwing the ball? Are you getting him out of the pocket? You making him feel uncomfortable in the pocket? Different ways that you can affect that quarterback from throwing just easy throws. And, you know, I thought in the second half we were able to do that. We got 2 registered, I think, sacks, and then a strip sack, which is always great. You know, and Jordan Sewell got that strip sack.
16: Sure
15: got to work on his ball security because, you know, he put in that hand and he got it stripped as he's trying to score a touchdown, but luckily we were able to recover it.
14: How often do defensive linemen work on ball security? Come on.
15: Well, I tell you what, we work on ball security. We talk about it enough. I'm sure they get tired of seeing film on ball security, and defensive players work on it. Probably not the defense, like you're right, in defensive tackles. He went through the little circuit today. I said, Jordan, you want to go through the circuit? Because we let those guys usually do their thing. But we work on ball catching, ball security, ball disruption. I mean, those fundamentals appear in a football game, and we got to be better in all three of those areas.
14: Strip sack, two interceptions, three turnovers. Jim Tressel used to say, give me one stat at the end of the game and look at turnovers. I'll tell you who's probably going to win. That's huge.
15: Yeah, it is. And I still think that's the number one stat. And you got to go in. And there's times in a game, you know, you're throwing the ball deep and, you know, you don't ever want to be scared to throw it because of it. But, you know, when you can take care of the football and then score touchdowns too. You know, I know we kicked some field goals, you know, at the end of half, but we thought it was important that we get points knowing that they have the ball coming out.
14: So at the end of the half, there's 5 seconds to play till halftime. It's going to be tough to get off a play. I guess maybe you could get one off. You decided to kick the field goal. Discussion on that?
15: You know, if you don't, man, you just blew an opportunity, and anything can happen when that ball is snapped. And 5 seconds is pretty quick. Pretty quick. If it was 7, I think it's a different story. I think, you know, somewhere if we had 7 seconds, you're probably taking another shot. You know, we would want to get a touchdown. And those are things where, you know, you got to make those decisions. Same thing on the 4th and 3 there in the third quarter after the turnover. Yeah, do you want to score a touchdown? You know, those are decisions you got to make, right, wrong, or indifferent. You know, you feel what your gut feels at that point. Hey, you know, a 4th and 3, or do we take the 3 points? We take the 3 points. And it ended up, you know, when we scored touchdowns to get up. But you never know at that point in a football game.
14: Coach, we learned before the game a number of injuries, you know, almost 10, could be say up to 10 players, or at least 8 or 9 that did not play. Was that from that physical battle South Dakota State? Was it during the week or a combination? And we're not going to go through every player, but do you feel these guys will be back soon?
15: Yeah, I do. And, you know, it's to the point now what they can do tolerance-wise. And, you know, some we know are on a longer plan. You know, we're hoping Connor Johannesson is back, and we kind of knew he wouldn't be back last week just from a lower body. But, you know, he's close to being back. You know, we had good news on Thomas Jolly. You know, how quickly he can come back, you know, again, it's going to be to the tolerance and the rehab he has. You know, Karsten Marshall, you know, how quickly he can come back. And fortunately for us, none of those were season ending, you know, but we got to make sure that they're ready to play at 100% when they do come back. And it was great to see guys rise up, and that's what you got to do. And, you know, I told our young men this week, I don't ever want to feel like I'm not empathetic about injury of a player, but as a leader of an organization, I got to be next guy up. You got to stand there and say, we're fine, next guy up. You know, this is the game of football. It's going to happen, and we got to be prepared. We prepared for this over the last 5 years, building a roster that, guess what, we can put the next guy in if somebody can't play, and, you know, feel confident in that.
14: A year ago, you dug out of an 0-2 conference hole with a huge win at Illinois State. Team rallied, got in the playoffs, but I think it was imperative we avoided that. It felt like the team came out with a sense of urgency. Was that a discussion during the week?
15: I think that was a learning thing from last year, guys that played in that game and understood. I think more for the guys that went after the loss to UND last year, and we didn't play quite as well as we needed to, and all of a sudden now you find yourself 0-2, and now the sense of urgency is really high. And, you know, when we went to Illinois State, you had to win that football game. And, you know, again, there's sense of urgency every week, pressure. You got to win football games, you know, and winning, you know, tell them there, it's evidence. And the evidence from winning is that you do the right things during the week. You prepare, you practice as hard as you can, as fast as you can, the communication you do in practice. And if you do those things, you have a chance to win on Saturday afternoons. But you can't just walk up into a stadium without the proper mindset. And you see it every weekend.
16: Yep.
15: Regardless, you saw it in our league this past week where Illinois State goes to UNI and lost to UNI. And that was a huge win.
16: Didn't see that one coming.
15: For UNI.
16: Yeah. Coach, before we wrap it up and turn the page on the win over South Dakota, anybody else, anything else you want to touch on? Anybody we missed as far as, you know, guys standing out? I know you got to be so proud.
15: I would say the corners, the safeties. I got the safeties here.
16: You have all the safeties here tonight.
15: Yep. We got a lot of them. A lot of them. When you say depth, there's a lot of them.
16: Whew, you're going to have another big build tonight. Yeah. I don't think they need as much as the linemen.
15: Yeah.
16: They're a little lean, but they're going at it over there pretty good. But you were happy with your secondary play.
15: I just think, you know, between, you know, man, when we went man, you know, they were an explosive team coming in.
16: Mm-hmm. Big plays.
15: Big plays. And the no, we limited them on explosive plays, and that's coverage, you know. And then when we got the interceptions, guess what? We were switched and we were in a zone, you know, where our eyes were back on the quarterback. So, you know, I give credit to our defensive coaches. I give credit to our secondary, to the guys affecting the quarterback of finding a way, you know, to be successful. And now we got to take that next step and be consistent, be disciplined, and become better.
16: Huge win over South Dakota. Big bounce back after the loss to South Dakota State. Impressive Youngstown State performance. We'll look ahead to Southern Illinois. The Salukis on top Saturday in Carbondale. Tough place to play. We've been there. I told Coach earlier, the games with Southern Illinois always seem to be entertaining. We'll share some of the thoughts on last year's game and look ahead when we come back on 1390.
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16: Welcome back in, everybody. We're talking Penguin football, but the volleyball team has a busy week. 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And then again on Saturday at 2, it's Robert Morris, and next Tuesday at 6 p.m. So they're going to be home Friday, Saturday, and Tuesday. Admission is free, so come on and cheer the YSU volleyball teammate. Coach, before we move on and talk Southern Illinois, big turnout of Penguin fans here tonight. We appreciate their support.
15: That's awesome.
16: I think first time we've seen Jan and Mike Marriott. Appreciate them. Joyce Frateroli and our good friend J.P. Dalman. He's at the Cleveland Clinic, and he hopes to be released tomorrow. He's tuning in, and the people that come here to the show each week, and the people I mentioned, and JP, I mean, that's the core of our fan base, isn't it, Coach?
15: It's awesome.
16: Yeah.
15: It really is. And people are passionate about Youngstown State football.
16: All right, Southern Illinois, they started a bit slow, upset their first game by Western Florida, battled a tougher game than expected against Samford, have come back now, won two out of three. Their money game was Illinois. It all begins with quarterback D.J. Williams. D.J. Williams, 6'3", 220. Last year, he was eighth in the Walter Payton Award voting. We know who won that. A year ago, terrific season, running and throwing the football. 22 touchdowns throwing. He had 18 rushing touchdowns, accounting for 40 touchdowns. His 18 rushing touchdowns at 847 yards, a school record. So, D.J. Williams, what scares you more, his passing or his running?
15: I mean, both. I mean, he's good. I mean, I know I say we have great quarterbacks in this league, but he has done it year in and year out. And, you know, those first two games, you know, DJ went out in the first quarter against West Florida, at West Florida, missed the Samford game. So, again, you take a player like that, and not that the backup, you know, we know the backup. He beat us a couple of years ago, but, you know, knowing – you know, DJ is out, you know, and he's back now, and he can run, he commands the offense, he can throw. So he's a true dual-threat quarterback.
16: The theme of these games the last 2 years, big-time comebacks. Last year at Stambaugh Stadium, Southern Illinois led 24-7. We got to within 24-14. We beat them 48-38. Bo accounts for six touchdowns. 2 years ago, they had a mammoth comeback to beat us 37-33. Games are entertaining, usually high-scoring. You expect that again?
15: I mean, it's just, you know, two programs that I think are similar, and you put them on the field, and you know, it's probably great matchups. You know, Coach Hill has done a great job, you know, at Southern Hill, former quarterback at Southern Hill, basketball player, quarterback, and, you know, does a tremendous job running their offense. They always have great skill, you know, up front. They're going to be physical, you know, defensively. They're going to blitz. They're going to have movement and on their defensive lines, and they always have a great secondary. So, again, in all three phases, special teams, offense, defense, I think it's always a great matchup with the Penguins, which makes for a great football game.
16: So I mentioned quarterback D.J. Williams. We've got two of the best in the country going at it on Saturday. Kyle Thomas has 17 receptions, three touchdowns. Alan Middleton, 19 receptions. Markel Quick leads them with 22 yards per reception. It looks like they've got three talented wideouts to throw to. Is that true?
15: They do, and they go deep. You know, and that's the same thing, you know, South Dakota this past week. I mean, they're explosive. They get the ball downfield. Those guys are athletic, tall. You know, they can 50-50 balls, and they might be at 70-30 just because their height and their athleticism.
16: They're ranked 24th. We've got five other teams ranked ahead of them from the conference. I would say Southern Illinois in any other conference would probably contend or be near maybe 1, 2, 3 in that range. They just happen to be caught in a conference with many good teams. They're very talented, aren't they?
15: They are. And like I said, each and every year, I mean, I can go back every year. And you remember those games because they are. I can go back to the, you know, fall of 21, you know, what that game was like. And they had a 21-7 lead.
16: Yes.
15: With 7 minutes to go in the game, and I don't know how, but we found a way to win 28-21. Yeah, I mean, it's just been – it has been crazy playing in these games. And like I said, I have tremendous respect for Southern Illinois. I think Nick Hill's a great leader, a great coach, and he'll have his young men ready. It'll be packed. You know, you go there, you got to walk through a tailgate lot to get to the field from the locker room. It'll probably be a packed house, 4 o'clock game. Central time.
16: Yep.
15: You know, so you're going to have to deal with the noise. You're going to have to deal with the environment. And, you know, if you want to be good and you want to do great things, you want to do things that haven't been done, you have to go and win on the road. And, you know, we're on the road next 2 weeks, and it starts this week in Carbondale, and we got to go 1-0 this week, and they know they're trying to go 1-0.
16: You know, they've been a bit erratic up and down. I mean, when they've had some terrific wins. Their season finale last year, they went to Illinois State. Blew out Illinois State. Wasn't even competitive. Illinois State goes on to play.
15: Without question.
16: For a national championship,
15: I mean,
16: right?
15: They beat them like 34-7.
16: Right.
15: Last game of the year. Yeah. I mean, that's what I mean. They are explosive there. And if they're hitting on all the cylinders, you better match their cylinders. You know, you better be playing and you better be ready.
16: Yeah, I think there's a bit of urgency for Coach Hill. He was a terrific quarterback there. I think he got him deep in the playoffs under Jerry Kill, and he really good player. And I think they felt this was a team coming in that should be a playoff team, started slow, coming on. Is their identity really they go as D.J. Williams goes?
15: Yeah, and you know, Coach Hill, like all of us, I think he did an excellent job retaining players, you know, retaining the right ones. And, you know, it is, you know, again, I think they always are tough on defense just because they give you different looks, different movements, different blitzes. You know, but their offensive line's always physical. They got big tight ends. They're going to use their tight ends.
0: Yes, they do. Yep.
15: Block on the perimeter. A lot of, you know, go short game with bubbles, short game, you know, with those tight ends blocking. Then they'll hit you deep. So, again, they keep you challenged to defend them sideline to sideline and then vertically downfield.
16: All right, Coach, a couple final things before we take a break and come back with Lynn Weishel and also Graydon Rollins. The polls this week, Montana State stays 1, South Dakota State's 2, North Dakota from our conference 6, the Penguins are 7, South Dakota 11, Illinois State 14. Illinois State dips after losing to Northern Iowa. So 5 teams in the top 15. You talked about it. You alluded to it. Northern Iowa beating Illinois State. I mean, that'll get your attention in this conference. I mean, you go on the road. I mean, that was a surprise.
15: Yeah, and then you look at UND going on the road to Terre Haute, Indiana State, yep. And it's a 42-35 right. football game. So top to bottom, you know, those rankings, I don't even know who does them. Yeah, you know, who figures them out. I hope they watch film. They're probably not. They're probably just looking at scores. You know, you never believe those rankings. You got to go in each week, focus on your team, focus on your execution, your fundamentals, your ball security, so you can go 1-0. And the most important poll is at the end of the year, and you do it by earning it. You know, these things haven't been earned. You got to earn it each and every Saturday.
16: 3 of your last 4 games, extremely physical, tough battles. Kentucky, South Dakota State, South Dakota. Hard way to start the league, but you feel your team's in good shape. Tested after those games for sure, right?
15: I really felt there's an advantage this past Saturday for us. I probably didn't share it maybe with the team, but I felt it. Like, when you play a Missouri Valley Football Conference, it's different. And we played one ahead of them. So I felt like we already were there. Mm-hmm. We know, and now we got to go perform. And so, you know, now throw those out because everyone's played a Missouri Valley Football Conference game. You know, but you look, the competition you play, iron sharpens iron. You only get better by playing the best. And each week we have an opportunity to play the best football programs in the country, and that's what the Missouri Valley does for you.
16: They were sharp against Murray Southern. Murray's still rebuilding and struggling, but 46-6 going on the road. They were able to run the ball, throw the football.
15: Punt returner. Yeah. I mean, they do it all, special teams, offense, defense.
16: Much like we had that urgency against South Dakota, I think they look at this game at home to make a statement. This is one we've got to get. I think it'll be a fun trip, a good trip, another battle on the road in the conference. And, you know, I think the Salukis are one of those teams that could be, you know, if they were good enough to get to the postseason this year, which is going to be tough in our conference, they'd be dangerous.
15: Yeah, and everyone knows how important those wins, and, you know, they're sitting good at 1-0. They want to go 2-0.
16: Right.
15: You know, you don't want to put yourself in a bad situation early. So that's where, you know, it's a battle of getting your teams ready to go, and that's what you use tomorrow morning. We're going to grit Tuesday practice, and it's got to be physical. It's got to be fast. It's got to be fundamentally sound, and you got to trust the process, and I'm certain they're trusting their process, and that's what makes for great Saturday football.
16: Coach, we're just about the midway point of the season. It sure does go fast, doesn't it?
15: Oh, it does. Yeah. I mean, this is game 6 out of 11, you know. And trust me, that 11, that sense of urgency on the head coach, just that everyone else has 12. And so, you know, there's no shortcuts. Like, you know, every game is important.
16: Thanks for your time. We'll talk with a couple of your players as they wrap up their dinner. Your safeties are still going at it over there. And I think it's been fun you bringing the groups in each week. And we get to see the players. I think they've enjoyed coming here and having dinner, and the fans have as well. Nice job with that.
15: Oh, that's great. Great to see them. Shout out to those safeties.
16: All right, Coach, we'll take a break. Come back with more on 1390 after this.
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14: 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Come dressed in your best Halloween costume, trick or treat with the Penguins, Zidane Family Arena. That's the 20th from 6 until 7:30. I know YSU men's basketball, women's basketball, off and running with practice, and should be a terrific season again for Coach Faulkner and Coach Jackson as well. Pleased to be joined now, as always, in this segment by two Penguin players, and our first opportunity to talk with these two young men, wide receiver Lynn Weichel from Detroit, Michigan, 50-year senior, transfer into the program from Grand Valley State, and defensively, Graydon Rollins, now a junior linebacker from Elyria Catholic in Elyria, Ohio. And Graydon, let me begin with you. You had 17 tackles on Saturday. You weren't happy. You thought you had 20. Is that legit? You thought you were ripped off three tackles?
0: Yeah, I went back and watched the film, and I counted 20. So, I mean, I'll take 17, but that's just what I saw.
14: All right, so 17's pretty good. That's the most since Armand Elevate in 2018. Now, the week before, you had 9 tackles at South Dakota State. Talk about two games combined, 26 tackles. It feels like your consistency, and talk about how you evolved in the defense.
0: Yes, sir. I think especially with one of our leaders, Carson Marshall, being out recently in the last couple games, I've had to take a step up as a player and as a leader. So just going into the last two games, just trying to read my keys, keep my leverage, and do everything I can to help the team and try to get us a win.
14: Right, you've done a terrific job. And also joining us is Lynn Weichel, wide receiver, 5'10", 175 pounds. Lynn, I got to tell you, when Max Tomczak left last year, we're like, oh, my goodness, what are we going to do with a wide receiver? You've come in, and the impact you've made, catching the football, running the football, how quickly did you feel like you became part of this program, we're going to have this kind of impact?
1: I would say by, you know, like the end of spring ball, I just felt like it was a great connection. We had to build fast, you know, with a lot of transfer guys and just being new. So by the end of time, spring ball came, you know, we had just had to, you know, lock in and be one, be on the same page.
14: You like running it in for a score or catching a touchdown pass better?
1: Whichever one gets me there.
14: That first touchdown the other day, it looked like there were two defenders that had you, like a little bit of a Houdini act. Talk about escaping and getting in for the score.
1: I try to go inside both of them. You know, first, that was my first thought. Then, you know, I saw one, you know, stop me, you know, cut, stop, fit, like our special teams coach say. You know, one was inside of me, one was outside of me. So I just thought to just duck my head, and they went low. They went high, I went low. And I looked up, I was in the end zone.
14: Yeah, it was a terrific run. Boy, what an impact you've made. You know, Graydon, we're talking Graydon Rollins and Lynn Weichel. Graydon defensively, junior linebacker. Carsten Marshall, sixth year, senior, started at Iowa State, came here. Mike Wells, All-American candidate. How have they helped you with their experience and talent become the player you are?
0: Yeah, 100%. They've helped me with everything that I've done here. Coming in as a freshman, Mike and Carsten and Preston Zandier were like the first three guys that really welcomed me into the program here. And through the last 3 years, they've taught me everything from all the big things to little things on how to be a good linebacker and what steps I really needed to take to keep leveling up my game and get to where I need to be.
16: So I asked you about two older players that helped you. Lamonte Chambers comes in, gets his first start, younger guy. Talk about his talent.
0: Yeah, I think we have a great room of linebackers. Like, whoever they throw out there, I think we have trust in that they're going to go out there and play well. But Lamonte is a guy that you can throw out there. You know he's going to get the job done. He's physical. He's great with his hands. He's going to get in his pass drop. He's going to be in his run fit. So I'm really proud of him and how he stepped up and played a great game for us on Saturday, and I know he'll continue to do that.
16: Lynn, the wide receiver room's deep. We've got you. We've got Brian Hunt, Dorian Williams. I could go on and on. Talk about that group, and are you a close-knit wide receiver core?
1: Yeah, we got, like, you know, like I said, just beginning of spring ball, you know, just in order to all get on the same page, we had to get, you know, closer to each other and bond with each other, you know, outside of football to make us stronger on the field. I would say, you know, just all of us coming together, it is a real strong group. You know, we're connected, joke around, you know, just we just one, like a brotherhood almost. It's like, as a receiver group.
16: Lynn, when you came here from Grand Valley State a year ago, you put up huge numbers. First team all-conference selection in the GLIAC, started 10 games, 38 receptions, 581 yards. So you go in the portal, correct?
1: Yeah.
16: How did you end up here at Youngstown State? Take us through that process.
1: I visited Youngstown first. One of my friends was actually coming down here on a visit, and I came with him. I talked to Yersich and talked to Coach Perry, Coach Doug, and just from there, like within 2 days, I was all in.
16: Did you know much about Youngstown State? You're from Detroit. You're a bordering state. Did you know much about the Penguins and the program?
1: I actually knew a little bit. You know, I got recruited by Youngstown, you know, coming out of high school. But I had, you know, an older, close relative that went here named Jacob Studdard. And I had a friend named Tayshawn Trent had came here my freshman year, you know, the year that we were supposed to go into college. But besides that, I just knew just a little bit about him. Didn't know too much.
16: So did you know anything about number 12, Bo Brungard?
1: I knew about Bo Brungard last year. Like, I just saw, like, you know, Walter Payton. Walter Payton is a guy from, you know, Youngstown. And I just started doing my research, like, towards the end of the year. You know, last year, I was just like, he's just different. Like, I never really, like, saw nothing like him, so... Yeah.
16: So, Green, back to you. You come here. You're a Buckeye from Elyria, Ohio, Elyria Catholic. How did you end up at Youngstown State?
0: So, I had no offers when I finished up my senior season at Elyria Catholic, and I thought I was going to be done with football. But one day, Coach and Coach Hanline reached out to me. They offered me a walk-on spot, and I knew immediately, because I had been on there at visits previously, I knew immediately that's what I wanted to do, and I didn't want to be done with football, and I knew that them giving me a shot was what I really needed, and I'm forever appreciative of Coach Doug for them giving me that.
16: So when you say no offers, are you saying no offers FCS and above or no offers?
0: No D2, no D1 offers. So,
16: wow.
0: Yeah. This was it.
16: I mean, you certainly proved the skeptics wrong, for sure. They didn't think you could play at this level. So last year you played in 13 games. You started sixth. But this year, you are a mainstay. What's the difference from a year ago to this year where you've gone from a guy that got playing time to being a huge factor on defense?
0: Yeah, I mean, last year, don't get me wrong, it was great to get my feet wet, and there was a great team last year. But I knew in this offseason there was going to be a big role for me, and I would have to take a huge step as a player but also as a leader, you know, making sure we're doing things right in the weight room, on the field, during practice, lifts, whatever it is. Just taking steps in the right direction for me to become a better player and a leader.
16: Lynn, working the offense even, it seems like this is as good offense as there is in the country. I mean, we don't see them all, but we have everything, an O-line with experience, receivers, tight ends, running backs. As we continue to move to the second half of the season, where do you think we can get better?
1: I just feel like we need to be just, you know, more assignment sound. You know, some plays, you know, where we should be going, you know, 11-for-11 instead of, you know, 10-for-11, where, you know, one person's not doing their job, and it just going to Simon's town, like one person, you know, focus on his job, you know, the other person focus on his job, everybody doing their job. It's like, you know, where can we really go wrong if everyone's doing their job? So just consistency in that part, you know, yeah, that's really the main thing, just consistency and being assignment sound.
16: Southern Illinois, it's early in the

0: get the job done. He could throw the deep ball. He could throw the short ball. He can also use his legs. So, I mean, we just need to be assignment sound. Everyone needs to do our 111th, and we just got to go out here and play a complete four-quarter game, especially on the road, if we want to go out here and get it done.
1: How proud are you the job defensively against the run a week ago after South Dakota State put up big numbers on us? They only had 50 yards on 15 carries in the first half. I would imagine that was a sense of focus.
0: Yes, sir. Going into the week, we talked on Monday just as a defense. Like, we knew we needed to take a step and go in a better direction as a defense. So just seeing that, I knew that we could do it. It just took a couple weeks for us to get in that rhythm. But I think we're here now, and we're here to stay.
1: Lane, you grew up in Michigan. Talk about growing up in Detroit. What was that like, and who did you root for, and who was your college team?
2: Hard to say. It was no team in Michigan.
1: No team. That's a good answer in Ohio, okay, to say that. So tell me about growing up, though, in Detroit and coming up and playing football.
2: Growing up in Detroit and playing football, I feel like it was like it made me who I am. Just, you know, a lot of players, you know, that's, I would say, you know, that's big in the league, or, you know, even big in college, you know, just some names like, you know, Trinidad or Dante. You know, I had a chance to play, you know, with those people, against those people. So it's like, you know, going against a lot of competition, you know, at a young age, and, you know, all the way up, I feel like it sharpens, you know, me into the person I, you know, became to be.
1: Yeah, I mean, you both of you guys are having a terrific season. And, you know, Lynn, when you came in and we first saw you, we could see the speed and the ability to get deep and also run the football. Let me ask you about Youngstown. What have you experienced? What's been good about Youngstown other than football? Anything surprise you about the community? And what's it been like for you here coming from, you know, outside the state?
2: I feel like it's been a very peaceful transition. And then the people around here are just, you know, very wholesome, you know, genuine. That's outside of football, even, you know, in football. Just meeting, you know, the kids after the game, just really like a first-time experience for me, like, and it's just a wonderful town. You know, everybody's just one. Everybody's close. And it's like nothing I don't feel like I could, you know, call for or ask for that, you know, someone wouldn't be willing, you know, to help.
1: Great. And I see you shaking your head. So your experience, so you've been here a little longer now. You're a junior. You've really been in the program. You're ingrained in the program. How's it been for you here in Youngstown?
0: Yeah, I mean, I've met some of my best friends here in Youngstown, people that I'll talk to forever and that I'll never stop talking to. You know, Youngstown's just a great city. Watching everyone come out, how they support our team, how they show out every week for us, and I think it's truly just a great place to be.
1: You're a business marketing major, so you still have a lot of football in front of you. When football's over, what do you think you want to do?
0: I'm not exactly sure yet. I'm just trying to piece together what exactly I want to do. Probably something in the sales area. I'm still trying to figure that out.
1: What about you, Lynn? You're your 50-year guy now. You played a lot of football. Whenever football is over for you, what are your career plans?
2: I really just think about, you know, getting into investing in stocks and, you know, housing, you know, real estate and things like that.
1: No, well, you guys are on a good track. When you're not playing football, for both of you, what are your interests, Gray? And what intrigues you outside of the game of football?
0: I'm a huge family guy, so being with my family whenever I can, being with my friends. My little brother is, like, one of my best friends, so just watching him grow up, watching him play football and everything like that. So just spending more time with my family, for sure.
1: Lynn?
2: Yeah, I would say the same thing. You know, I have, you know, a lot of younger siblings, four younger brothers and a little sister. And, you know, just to, you know, give back time, you know, to them. You know, I've been in college, you know, for 5 years. And, you know, that's time that they haven't saw me. So it's like, you know, just giving back to my family and, you know, friends, people that helped me along the way.
1: Might be a little easier for you, Gray, to have your family come closer.
0: Yeah.
1: Lynn, have you had family been able to come see you play in person?
2: Yeah, they haven't missed. My family actually hasn't missed a game.
1: That's awesome.
2: Yeah, it's very awesome.
1: Yeah, all of them have come?
2: The only person that hasn't came was my dad. He just, you know, be very busy sometimes. Mm-hmm. But my mom, dad, my mom, brothers, I have two aunts that came up here. And, you know, coming up homecoming week, you know, I'm supposed to have my like whole family supposed to come. And I feel like that should be great for me.
1: What about you, Graydon?
0: Yeah, my mom and dad, I can't remember really a time they missed a game, so they come out every week. My little brother comes out whenever he can. My older sister and my younger sister also come out. So, I mean, my mom and my dad have been from the Dakotas to Illinois. They've been everywhere for me. So, I mean, I just appreciate the support from them a lot.
1: I always say about the fans.

0: families that show up. In our conference, it's not easy to get to Vermilion or to get to Brookings or to get to Fargo. So I appreciate the families. You both have younger brothers.
1: Mm-hmm.
0: Can they play?
2: Yes, sir.
0: Can you send them here?
2: Yes, sir.
0: Yeah. All right. Have them be Penguins. You know, Lynn, you're dynamic. You're a great talent. We needed it with Max leaving. Great. And you typify Youngstown. Blue collar, tough, hard nosed. You guys have made a great impact, a great opportunity to get to spend some time with you and score a lot more touchdowns. And let's get 20 tackles this week.
1: Yes, sir.
0: All right, gentlemen. Yes, thanks for your time. Steve Leslie joins me, my broadcast partner, when we come back on 1390.
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0: 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So this week, it's Southern Illinois. And then the lovely drive to Terre Haute, Indiana, to take on Indiana State. I get to be in a car with you for 7.5 hours. And then we're back home to take on Northern Iowa. So a couple road games coming up, Steve. And, you know, when I think of Southern Illinois, it's DJ Williams. I mean, he is just an outstanding, terrific quarterback. Coach alluded to it. Last year we had to rally. 2 years ago they came from behind to beat us. I mean, we're going to have to keep him under wraps, right?
11: I think he's a talented quarterback. It's a good football team, and I think you brought up a good point. They're going to be a team coming in that wants to get that statement win for their program when they open up against us. So another great football game. But I'm excited to watch the progress. I think this defense is going to continue to get better. I'm excited to watch how they progress here in the next week.
0: Saturday was so much fun at Stambaugh Stadium to call that game for many reasons.
11: Yes.
0: We expect the offense to score, but – very pleased with the defense and Rollins and Lamonte Chambers coming in. Coach talked about the cornerback play and banged up defensive line and able to do the job. I mean, those guys really stepped up to the challenge.
11: I think it was a great I said on air it was one of the best. It was my favorite game that I've done. I think all of you that came out to the game, hats off to you. I think the crowd and the kids would tell you. I thought the crowd had a big effect on them in the second half. And Lynn Weichel over there, standing over there. Folks, we have the best quarterback, no doubt, but I think we have one of the most electric guys.
0: Receivers,
11: with the ball in his hand. Some of the things he does that we get to watch up there. So, Lynn, it's a pleasure to watch you. When you listen to him, you listen to Graydon. I think that's a credit to Doug and his staff that These guys want to win for Youngstown. I went out after the game Saturday night to the Avalon and saw so many people, so many families that are excited. I'm excited to see us get better. I think we can get better. I think we can get do a lot of things better, but there's a lot of excitement here.
0: Yeah, Lynn has a skill set that you need.
11: It's unbelievable.
0: He's fast. He can catch the ball. He can run it. I mean, you put him in motion, and you've got Bo back there, pass run option. You've got running backs, and then the touchdown pass to the tight end on the goal line. I mean, it's a nightmare trying to defend our offense, that's for sure. But the progress of the defense,
11: yes.
0: I'm with you,
11: I think
0: is going to be the key how far we go this season.
11: I think it was good to see the DBs here. You know, if Cam Smith had a great game, you had him on. I think the defense is the key. And, you know, I said a lot on air. I think Van Keen, for the fans that came in to play right guard, that's been here for
0: stepping in
11: for an injured guy, was phenomenal against a top 10 team. So, I think the depth we're seeing, I love what Doug says, because you see social media and everything. You know, South Dakota had so many injuries, but so did we. Mm-hmm. So I think week in and week out you see things. But, man, I think we can get better. I really do.
0: Let's take a look this week. Other than our game, a big game is going to be South Dakota State at Illinois State. South Dakota State, the early favorite, the preseason pick. Illinois State coming off a loss. I think that'll be a really good game. You're going to also have Indiana State at South Dakota. South Dakota looking to rebound. And at North Dakota hosts Murray. But of those games, Illinois State played in the championship game a year ago. They've been rolling. South Dakota State still without their quarterback. I think that'll be a good one.
11: Yeah, that's going to be a good football game. And Illinois State's going to be that team that's going to have to come out with the – they need to get that game. I think when you look at our standings and where everybody's at, that's a huge game for them. And – you know, for us, it's take care of the road, hopefully win some road games. We talk all the time, win your home games. But, boy, if we could take care of business here the next couple of weeks and come home with a nice schedule ahead of us, it could be a fun ride.
0: Yeah, we have three. You know, Southern Illinois, I think, is tricky.
11: Absolutely.
0: There. Then you go to Indiana State, and then you come home to Northern Iowa. We have a chance to get on a roll here
11: in
0: terms of wins before you get that back end of the schedule, which is North Dakota and Illinois State. But I think Northern Iowa showed – by beating Illinois State,
11: he better.
0: Yeah, they're you know, maybe Murray at the bottom, but those other teams at home, especially at home, can be challenging.
11: I think so. You have to be ready to play each and every week. I think is key. But man, it's and again, it's a fun football team to watch. And you know, it was nice to see the tailgate. It was nice to see the fans into it. And shout out to all them. I really truly thought that the student section was great, and you could see our kids feed off of the fans behind them in that second half, and it carried us.
0: Yeah, I think if you're a Penguin fan, and these people here already know this, I mean, you've got to take advantage to see Bo Brungardt. I mean, I don't think you're going to see – we've had great quarterbacks.
11: Yeah.
0: Don't get me wrong. Ray Isaac, Nick Cochran, Mark Brungardt, he was okay, but I'm kidding. Mark was really good. You had DeJuan Tidwell and Jeff Ryan and Tom Zetz and –
11: Mark didn't have a keychain, though, right? Mark didn't have keychain day, so Bo did.
0: But I don't think you could.
11: You know what? It's
0: like
11: funny
0: this,
11: that
0: right?
11: You say that, because I had a few guys that went to the game last week, and man, that was fun, man. That was a blast. Is he really that good? Yeah, he really is that good. When you folks watch people play and watch college football, there's a lot of teams that Bo Brung. We talk about this all the time. There's a lot of teams that number 12 can play for.
0: So it's funny you said Saturday night I'm watching Iowa Michigan, and Bo Brungardt's better than a quarterback for Iowa.
11: Doubt.
0: Now they beat Michigan, but that's how good he is. But take it a step further. He's the work ethic.
11: The way
0: he handles himself, the way he leads. Everybody has a weakness. I don't know if Bo Brungardt has a weakness as a human being.
11: No,
0: and
11: I
0: a
11: don't
0: football
11: think
0: player.
11: So because I get a chance. I go down to see Grace, who dates one of the assistant student coaches.
0: Grace, your daughter, right?
11: Yeah. To watch him sign autographs for every kid or take a picture that went, and most of these guys do. They'll stand there for an hour afterwards. And, you know, that's a credit to Bo's family, obviously. But that kid wants to win, not for himself, wants to make Youngstown special and put something on the map.
0: Steve, five teams ranked in the top 15 from the Missouri Valley Conference. And, oh, by the way, North Dakota State's no longer here. There'd be six teams in the top 15. It's just unbelievable, the talent. And I tell you what, I like beating those Dakotas.
11: it was nice to knock them. Yeah, it was nice to beat them. I'm with you.
0: There's five really good teams,
11: and maybe six.
0: Southern Illinois is
11: a really good team. I think you said that with Doug. If they were in another league, they would be upper tier, but it's going to be their chance to come out and lay it on the line. It's not an easy place to play. He talked about that. You go through that tailgate lot, and there's going to be a lot of people there. So I'm just excited to see where we can go from last week
0: to
11: the future. Yeah, I think it's the improvement is unbelievable. When I walked in and you told me, did you see the injury report? I'm like, no.
0: When I got the injury report from Trevor Parks, I couldn't believe it.
11: It was 10 people long.
0: I mean, I'm axing off starters left and right.
11: We'll
0: three linemen.
11: Keep an eye out who's going to play linebacker. Yeah. Keep an eye out who's. But I think, again, that's a tribute to them. We've got people that can play. And, you know, when you have number 12, I'll take my chances with him. And I think you've said it before. His people that watch football, his decision making is
0: so good.
11: Real good. It's like he doesn't put us in a bad position. And you watch college football, there's a lot of teams that get put in bad positions, and he has a drive. That's what I like about him. He has a drive to him that wants to do something special.
0: You know, it goes to tell you this whole recruiting thing is very it's a crapshoot. Nobody wanted Bo Brungard, a quarterback on our level or higher, except Youngstown State.
11: Yeah.
0: And Graydon Rollins had no offers.
11: That's unbelievable to hear that. He had Armand Delevay, that may be one of the best linebackers we've had.
0: And by the way, Armand Delevay was a walk-on, too, who had 18 tackles in 2018.
11: So I think
0: we've had a lot of walk-on guys. Yeah. Mitch Davidson was a walk-on. We've had several other guys that we've been able to find, and especially local guys that want to stay here.
11: I think
0: they come in with a bit of a chip on their shoulder.
11: I think they come in with a chip on the shoulder and a chance for everybody to get to listen to them and meet them. I thank everybody that comes to this every week. I try to every week say, come on out and not only get a chance to learn and listen to Doug about the upcoming game, but, man, you listen to these guys and the past that they go through. It's a full-time job to play college football. It really is.
0: And we are out of time. We'll talk to you on Saturday from Carbondale, Illinois, kickoff 5 o'clock. But on the dial on 570 WKBN. Don't go anywhere. Anthony Romo's up next. We'll talk to you Saturday from Southern Illinois. Have a good week, everybody.

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7: 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I'm Anthony Romo. I'll be taking care of hour number two of this week's show. And this week, it is all about the Youngstown State men's and women's swimming and diving programs. We'll speak with two of our coaches. And then the second half of the show, we'll speak with some of the student athletes. Without further ado, I'd like to welcome in first-year head coach of the Youngstown State men's and women's swimming and diving programs, Hannah Size, and also the head diving coach and director of operations of the Youngstown State men's and women's swimming and diving programs, Ron Contour. Guys, thanks for joining me.
8: Absolutely. Great to be here.
7: So, Coach Size, you know, starting with you, you know, this is another one of those cool shows. I had lacrosse on last week, who I spent time as a sports information director for as a grad assistant, and then we're just swimming and diving this week. So I was actually with you kind of your first few days here at Youngstown State, helped you get through, you know, the initial headshots and stuff like that. And it's crazy fast forward timing now. You know, I'm not directly with the university anymore, and now you're already in your first season coaching our male and female student athletes. From your standpoint, now over a full month into the fall semester, you know, has everything kind of fallen into a daily routine for you, or some things still kind of moving kind of quick here, first official year at your new school?
8: Everything's always moving.
7: That's fair.
8: It's never going to be this, that, the other, in a row. It's always going to be something where we're figuring things out a little bit as we go along, making adjustments, making sure that what we're looking for on the training side of things, what we're looking for on the connection side of things, what we're looking for on the culture side of things is coming together.
7: That's fair. And, you know, as I kind of dive into your background a little bit, something that I found very interesting that we'll talk about with both of our coaches on our staff is there's a connection with Kenyon College. Coach Size swam at Kenyon College. Coach Contour coached at Kenyon College. Well, actually, Coach Size coached there as well. Coach Size, as we take a look back at your swimming career, very decorated career, 2013 NCAA Division III national champion in the 200-yard butterfly at Kenyon College. Taking a look back at your college swimming career as a whole, you know, you have the accolade, you have the national championship that you won. When you take a look back at your time swimming at Kenyon College, just what are some of your favorite memories that stick out? Of course, the national title, but also spending that time and building friendships with so many people.
8: I mean, when I think back about my experience as being a Kenyon student athlete, a lot of my focus was just on the pool. You know, the great thing about being at Kenyon was there was that balance from it being a Division III program where we could be focused really highly on things in the classroom and we could be focused really highly on things in the pool. A lot of my, especially my freshman year, most of my friendships were not on the team. So a good deal of my connections and a good deal of the relationships that I built were away from the pool. And since becoming a championship program is about having those high-level connections that are fostered and between team members, that was a really big change when we had a head coaching change my sophomore year. And the head coach there, Jess Book, really pushed me to become more part of the team and part of the program, and I think that was a big turning point. We finished fourth my freshman year, we were fourth my sophomore and junior year, and then we moved up to second in the NCAA standings by my senior year. And I think a big part of that was our senior class, very small senior class. We had four women bringing people together.
7: So, you know, something I've learned very quickly doing my preparation for this show is that Kenyon College is very successful when it comes to swimming and diving. You mentioned the accolades that were accomplished while you were there. And then as we welcome in our head diving coach, Ron Contra. Coach Contra, before you joined Youngstown State, your last coaching stint was at Kenyon College. You were a two-time NCAA Division III Men's Diving Coach of the Year. When you take a look back at your time at Kenyon College and all the success that, you know, you were able to lead those student athletes to, what was most fulfilling to you looking back on that? You know, whether it's the accolades in the pool or, like I talked to Coach Size, you know, helping build and maintain that winning culture outside of the pool.
6: Well, first off, thank you for having Hannah and I here today. We're very excited to be here at the Quaker Steak and Lube. It's just a wonderful environment here. Thanks for everyone for showing up. Time at Kenyon is very special because I'm a college sports geek to begin with. And so Kenyon College Swimming and Diving is the winningest program in NCAA history, all sports, all divisions. When you put it into perspective, for 40 years, they were in the Final Four.
7: Okay.
6: So they're top four for 40 straight years. That's and 31 national titles in a row on the men's side, 21 national titles in a row on the women's side. It's just the depth of history there from a performance standpoint exceeds any other sports. I mean, John Wooden did a great job at UCLA, but multiply John Wooden by four. And that's what Kenyon College, Jim Steen, and the tradition there at Kenyon. So for me to be a part of that tradition was very special. And the emphasis there at Kenyon is majority on the swimming side. So for me to be able to use my talents and bring that on the diving side as well was a very special time for me.
7: So you talk about all the success that Kenyon has year in and year out. What type of winning philosophy did you learn there and from some of your other coaching stops, which we'll talk about coming up? What are some of those winning philosophies that you're looking to bring here to Youngstown State with Coach Size as you two are trying to build Youngstown State into a leader here in the Horizon League?
6: I think and the key to winning, and from my experience with the places I've been a part of, is the relationship. It's all about the relationship. Uh-huh. I have a coaching family, and getting to connect with the athletes is number one. On the human side. Uh-huh. They're students first, so it's emphasizing the whole concept of being a student athlete. And then backing it up day after day. I have a test in 2 hours. Well, get out of here. You don't need to be at practice. I'll take care of it tomorrow. We'll make it up.
7: Yeah.
6: And just focusing on building the relationship that in a little over a month right now, I'm very excited about the relationships that me and Hannah have started to build within the program.
7: So Coach Size, back to you. We talk about relationships. When you and I kind of talked about what we wanted this show to look like here today, you talked a lot about, you know, this handbook that you're presenting to the student athletes. You want them to become acclimated with, you want them to become familiar with, and you want them to grow from this handbook. I want you to talk a little bit about, you know, maybe don't give away all your secrets of what's inside that handbook, but just talk about, you know, the progression you've seen from these student athletes and what you have wanted them to learn, you know, in and out of the pool.
8: So I think a lot of times what people think of or conceptualize when they think of a handbook for athletics or for anything is do this, get this, do this, get this. And my vision for when I was putting together the cultural constitution for our group of student athletes was that the focus needed to be on how we develop them as people as well as athletes. And so as I was going through and creating this, a big focus was on laying out the responsibilities that we as coaches have to our student athletes, the environment that we are trying to create here, and then also talking about the things that they are expected to bring. And probably one of my favorite pieces of that, there's a decision-making framework that we have in there where before they're making decisions to stop and think, does this make me better? Does this make us better? And if the answer to those things are no, then reevaluating, is this a decision that I should be making if it's not actively improving our group and actively improving our culture? And so I have been absolutely blown away by how they have taken it and run with it. So, you know, this is obviously my brainchild and something that I spent a lot of time. I love the penguin metaphor. I love the fact that the penguins live in one of the harshest environments in the world and are successful because of the relationships that they have with one another, that they have to work together in order to survive. And so that was a very, very exciting and very fun thing for me to build around and be focused on that metaphor again and again as we came back to how we want to do this thing together. And and I've been impressed by them.
9: So, you know, one thing that I've really been able to take away from, you know, our talks about this, the handbook, and, you know, you want them to kind of think about a lot of things inside and out. There's a big mental approach is what I've learned, what comes to, you know, any sport, but especially swimming and diving. Both of you have had experience coaching at West Point, which I think, you know, is very, when you think West Point, you think the military academy, you think very regimented, you know, you think everything has to be done to a certain way. Coach Contra, I'll start with you. You know, during your time coaching at West Point, what were some of the things that you really saw firsthand about, you know, the student athlete perspective of, you know, doing everything to the best of their abilities and kind of doing everything to a certain extent?
6: You know, growing up, my father served in the Army, and I kind of took the military for granted until I went to West Point. And then when I got there and I got exposed to what I believe is the finest institution in the world. I mean, the history, the regiment, like you're saying, the character of the kids is real. Mm-hmm. You know, a cadet will not lie, steal, cheat, or tolerate. Those that do is lived out daily there. And so the discipline that takes place there is America should be very proud of what is happening there day in and day out.
9: Yeah, definitely. And Coach Size, you know, looking back at your time at West Point, that was your last stop before you made your way here to Youngstown State. You know, what were some of the things that you tried to kind of put on those student athletes there that, you know, of course, coaches just like student athletes are always trying to grow and, you know, find better ways to go about it day by day. But what were some of the big things that you learned during your time at West Point that you brought here to Youngstown State and you're trying to instill in our student athletes?
8: I think one of my biggest learning moments at West Point was actually the importance of humanity. Mm-hmm. And, you know, these cadets had 2 hours a day where they could, or 4 hours a day where they could come in and they could truly be human. And the number of kids who would walk through that door and just break down crying. Mm-hmm. Because, hey, I'm finally somewhere where I feel safe and I feel accepted, and I this is someone that I can come to and I can open up with. And that was a really big eye-opener for me, because I went into West Point with a lot of misconceptions about what it was to be there. And like you're talking about, the regimented schedules, this, that, and the other. Again, it is that in some parts, but a lot of it is people who are striving to find ways to be the very best versions of themselves. And the biggest takeaway from me from a coaching standpoint is that the environment is what leads to people getting as far as they do. And so a lot of what I've carried from West Point has been, rather than trying to force an individual to make change the environment so that our entire group is making those changes. And I mean, our swim side has seen it with me, like putting swim bridges in and making little adjustments here and there so that the things that I want to have happen are now the default. But yeah, that was probably one of my biggest takeaways, is just the importance of environment.
9: So I want to take a step away real quick, you know, from the college side of swimming, because both of you have had experience with the U.S. Olympic swim trials. Coach Size, you know, you swam, you competed in the 200 butterfly at the 2016 U.S. Olympic trials, finished eighth in that event, went on to win the 2016 U.S. Open Championship in that event. When, you know, we talk about college so much, but you competed really on an international level. You tried to make it to that international competition. You competed against some of the nation's best. How big of a step up was that competition? Just what was the atmosphere like at those Olympic trials, you know, putting on, trying to compete against really some of the best in the world?
8: The Olympic trials is the saddest meet ever in the morning.
9: Why is that?
8: It is dead silent. People don't cheer for each other. It is the saddest meet in the morning. It is electric at finals. You know, you've got the stands packed, fans everywhere, but it is such a huge venue. And for it to be completely quiet as you are paraded out in prelims, and then you line up behind the blocks, and then you do your swim, and you finish, and there is nothing. There is no sound. There's no cheering. I went three times. Okay. And it was devastating every single prelim session. You had to get to a point where you could create your own hype internally, because there was no one there to do it for you.
9: It's so interesting. I would have never thought about that.
8: Exactly, because you only see the televised version of finals, where it's like there's fireworks going off and there's like flamethrowers and all this stuff, but it is dead quiet in prelims.
9: Interesting. So, you know, Coach Contura, you coached at both the 2012 and 2016 U.S. Olympic trials. Is that correct? Or more than that?
6: 2012 swimming trials. Okay. Actually coached a swimmer at the trials. And gotcha. Then 2016 diving trials.
9: Okay,
6: and
9: so you got to see both aspects of it.
6: Both aspects. In 96, I was with Michigan swimming at the Olympic trials as well.
9: Gotcha. See? I'm glad I asked the question because learn a little bit more at each time. Could you kind of back up what Coach Sy said about, you know, just kind of that intensity that comes with those morning sessions that most fans really don't see?
6: The one unique thing about swimming and diving is you have to do it yourself. No one can do it for you.
9: Yeah.
6: And so what she's echoing is so true, that the moment takes place. Now in swimming, the gun goes off and you got one chance.
9: Yeah.
6: In diving, you get six chances. So we can get up there and, you know, but the lights turn on and it's a different world. And I think that experience that we both have, we're bringing here to Youngstown State. And we're trying to train them up to understand what the moment is and that moments matter in life.
9: Definitely. And I have one more question for you from, you know, the national and international side of swimming. You served as chairman of the USA Masters Diving from 2012 to 2016, and you served on the USA Diving Rules Committee from 2008 to 2014. You know, being able to look back at the time you served, especially on, you know, that rules committee, how fulfilling was that for you to be able to kind of use your voice to help kind of move this sport forward and kind of have those conversations with other people that you could really make a difference in the sport?
6: I'm very grateful to the sport of competitive diving. Mm-hmm. I mean, I got started because I got cut from the basketball team my junior year in high school.
9: Okay.
6: And Father Lacrosse saw me swim and he's like, you should be a diver. And that's how I got started into diving. And that was crash contouring when I started. I was horrible. And then, like, every door opened up to me to the point where two of the four coaches on the Mount Rushmore of diving coaches would be my mentors. And so I've been given a lot to give back a lot, and the passion. Diving is a great sport. Builds self-esteem. Helps you overcome fears in life.
9: Yeah.
6: And it's just been a blessing to be able to continue to contribute, be it on the national level, international level, or now here at Youngstown State. I'm very excited about it.
9: And I know a lot of our fans here at Youngstown State are very excited to have both of you here aboard coaching our student athletes. That will take us to our first break. When we come back, we'll key in on this year's Youngstown State men's and women's swimming and diving programs when we return here on the Penguin Playbook Radio Show at the Austintown Quaker Steak and Lube.
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9: Welcome back inside the Austintown Quaker Steak and Lube as we continue hour number two of this week's Penguin Playbook radio show. Anthony Romo, pleased to be rejoined by head coach of the Youngstown State Men's and Women's Swimming and Diving Programs, Hannah Size, and also the head diving coach and director of operations, Ron Contour. Before I welcome them back in, I want to send along a quick message. The YSU volleyball team has a busy week coming up. They play IU Indy at Zidane Family Arena at Beagley Center on Friday at 6 p.m. The first 50 YSU students receive a free Hawaiian-themed t-shirt and pizza. The Penguins host IU Indy again on Saturday at 2, and then Robert Morris next Tuesday at 6 p.m. Admission is free, so come cheer on the YSU volleyball team. Please be rejoined by some of the coaches of the Youngstown State men's and women's swimming and diving programs. We'll start back off with Coach Size. Coach, you know, we talked a little bit about this year's program and, you know, the handbook and, you know, what you want from the student athletes. When you've come in now a few months as the head coach of our programs, what have been some of the biggest things that you've been trying to instill early on about what type of culture you want the Youngstown State men's and women's swimming and diving programs to represent?
8: I think some of the biggest and most important things that we've been going after have been the little details. Mm-hmm. And so we have been very intentional about building a solid foundation. I am an incredibly competitive person. Ron will tell you he's more competitive than I am, but he's wrong. And very, very much that competitive side is the thing that could potentially be my downfall. Mm-hmm. And so it has been with a lot of intentionality that I have tried to put that off to the side and say, rather than going guns a-blazing out of the gate after the top spot of whatever it is that we're pursuing, that my focus is more about, let's make sure that we are setting a solid foundation so that we're not winning conference once and that is a blip on the radar and never possible again. We want to make sure that this year sets us up to be able to have decades of success, as opposed to, hey, we burned the candle at both ends in the middle and now we're done. That was a great fireworks show and that's it.
9: So this is just the beginning is what you're saying?
8: Yeah.
9: Heck yeah. Coach Contour, as I welcome you back in, you know, focusing on our divers here at Youngstown State from day one and now through, you know, the first part of this semester, what have our student athletes been able to expect from the type of coaching style that you present on a daily basis?
6: Passion. They're getting a lot of passion. They're getting a lot of out-of-the-box thinking, in a sense, not what they're traditionally used to. Mm-hmm. But all of it's based on building the foundation. Like Hannah was saying, it's all about foundation building. I got to build them up as, one, people.
9: Correct.
6: Who are you? Who do you want to be? Who do you want to become? How do we get there? Where are we going? And let's build that family foundation, set that in stone, and then the relationship I have with them, it's connecting with them and getting them to trust the coach, trust the process, and believe.
9: And, you know, something that really fascinated me was taking a look at your coaching background, the amount of stops you've made. We talked about Kenyon College, but also Allegheny College. You mentioned the University of Michigan, Illinois State, West Point, Cal Berkeley. Not only being able to coach, you know, at different divisions of college diving, but also, you know, different levels of Division I diving. Whether it's, you know, Youngstown State, Illinois State, Michigan, Cal Berkeley, you know, what have been some of the biggest things that you have learned from each of those stops at Division I that kind of makes one school different from the others?
6: Well, it's not just the concept of a school that's different from the others. I think every school is unique in its identity, but it's the coaches I've been able to glean information from and learn from, and not all of them were good coaches either. And so it's just what made this coach successful in watching and developing them. North Thornton at Cal, he was the head swimming coach at Cal for decades, and he was the 96 head Olympic, or yeah, 1990, Matt Biondi's year's 96 Olympic coach, and he was a wealth of, like a papa bear, and he became like a grandpa to me, mentoring me, and just watching how he was successful and how his career went, just those opportunities to glean information from just great coaches has been very, I've just been lucky.
9: Yeah, and I've been, you know, very interested just listening to you talk. You know, you talked about how, you know, you've had mentors that are some of the Mount Rushmore of diving coaches. And that was one of the questions that I kind of had down were, you know, when you made your stops at each of these different places, you know, who were some of those coaches that you tried to be a sponge and learn from? And it seems like, you know, you've talked about how lucky you've been that you've been able to be under a lot of really, really cool and fascinating people.
6: Yeah, it's totally been a blessing, and I can go off on every one of them. We don't have enough time.
9: That's fair. That's fair. We take up all the time.
6: All right.
9: Coach Size, you know, looking back at this year's team, something else that you really wanted to mention was, you know, how you refer to this group as the colony. You know, you want them to kind of be together. I just want you to elaborate a little bit more about what you mean when you want this team to be the colony and what you want that to represent, you know, when we go out and compete against other schools.
8: So again, this rolls back into the handbook. When I was getting very deep into penguin metaphors, a group of penguins is called a colony.
9: Okay.
8: And so leaning into that, I wanted our team to have a way to refer to themselves as a collective whole, as a unit, and something that was going to be outside of just the swimming and diving team, because I think even though that is, you know, hey, this is a full team, it is still a little bit of divisive language, because we have men's, we have women's, we have swimming, we have dive. Whereas if we're saying colony, we mean the collective whole, mm-hmm. that it encompasses all, and us as coaches, any of our support staff are also included in that. And again, talking about the responsibilities that we all have to the colony, the things that we as coaches are supposed to bring, the things that they as athletes are supposed to bring, the stewardship of the program, knowing that, you know, even if I'm here until the end of my coaching days, hopefully Youngstown swimming and diving is still around long beyond that. Mm-hmm. And so my job is not to own this team, but is to steward it into its next era and the next and the next, and set up a foundation for what is to come in the future.
9: And as we really now key in on this year's Youngstown State men's and women's swimming and diving programs, the season kicked off a few weeks ago, had a double dual meet against Horizon League foes IUND and Cleveland State. You know, as we reflect on that meet, just what were some of your strongest takeaways from the way that our student athletes performed and the way that, you know, they really represented YSU?
8: It was incredible. So I challenged them a lot on that very first meet. So we did not suit up, and the competitors did. And a tech suit makes a really, really big difference in our sport. That, you know, it's easier to go faster. It's easier to maintain speed. And I knew that this was going to be a challenge for people to stand up behind the blocks and to know that their competitors had a distinct advantage and that we had disadvantaged ourselves. But I also know that at the end of the year, when we are tired at conference, when we are sore, when our bodies are aching from what we've put it through, they need to know that they are capable of doing these things at a high level, regardless of how they're physically feeling, and to be able to be excited about these feelings of duress, yeah. that they would be under. And so very much a lot of what our competition strategy is based around is the idea that we're going to do what we're going to do and let the competition do whatever it is that they're going to do. Because we're not like a volleyball or a baseball or a basketball where we have to earn our spot at the conference championships. We get 18 scoring spots regardless of how we perform during the year. And so every dual meet is an opportunity for us to test our ability to be courageous. Every dual meet is an opportunity for us to test how joyful we can be and what that looks like when they're working together. And from a details standpoint, they nailed it. They knocked it out of the park. I mean, we had four individuals who made it into the top 10 all time, again, unsuited. So not rested, not shaved, not suited up, none of the championship preparation. And so that was already very exciting. And then a lot of the details that we've been focused on, the turns, the underwaters, the streamlines, came to bear, that we had the opportunity to see those at a high level. And exceeding what my assistant coaches said individuals looked like at our conference championship meet last year. Yeah. You know, Noah's told this story in the office right next to mine to so many recruits. I feel like I can tell it too. But yeah. Essentially, one of our young ladies swam a 500 at conference last year and did two dolphin kicks off every wall until the end. And she was doing one dolphin kick. And then she went out and she held four in the 500. And then she went out and she did the 1,000 and she held four. Yeah. And I was like, that's incredible, because that is more than double you were able to do at the end of last year. And it's only been freaking 3 weeks at this point. Yeah. Like, what is this going to look like in another, you know, 20?
9: So there's a lot to look forward to.
8: There's so much to look forward to. It's been going great.
9: That's what I like to hear. Coach Contour, from the diving perspective now, we hear about it from the swimming side. You know, what were your thoughts on the way that our Penguins competed during that first dual meet? And it's, you know, it's the start of a very long season where you're trying to, you know, build these student athletes up to really be able to perform their best when conference comes around in February.
6: Yeah, we're a different sport than swimming. And so the way I structured that first contest for my team was more of me getting to know them in a competitive mm-hmm. setting to see what they can do. So I didn't want to stress them out from doing a more difficult type of a list, but I wanted to challenge them to do more a basic list to see how they would perform in that venue that we're going to go back to for the conference championship.
13: Correct.
6: Plus, I didn't want the conference foes to see what I'm up to.
13: Yeah.
6: So I didn't want to show them anything. And so it turned out to be a really team-building meet. It was a great meet for us. And as we're getting and growing together, it's going really well.
9: That's what I like to hear. And Coach Sy, just one final thing. Before I let you guys go and we bring our student athletes on, you know, your entire staff consists of 5 assistant coaches, and then you are the head coach. 4 full-time assistants, and then Crispy, the GA, making it 5. You know, I just want you to talk a bit about, you know, how much your entire staff helps you on a day-to-day basis, makes your job a little bit easier, and kind of helps you attack both in and outside of the pool.
8: The staff that we have here is incredible. The things that we have been able to do, I don't think we would... I would not have been able to do this alone. Mm-hmm. So my very first head coaching job, I did do everything alone. And I could not do that here and be at the level that we're at in terms of managing relationships with people, in terms of the design elements for everything. Abby does our gear design, and she's been absolutely fantastic. Noah's been doing a lot with recruiting end of things. I mean, Ron is obviously handling a lot of the logistical and operational side of stuff. We have a volunteer dive assistant, Nick, who helps Ron with some of the coaching side. Crispy handles a lot of like filling the cracks and getting the pieces that fall through. They're a star-studded cast, and I get a chance to sit here and look good because of all the work that they put in. And I'm very, very fortunate and very grateful to have an incredible group of people who believe in what I'm selling and are willing to go to bat for it with our student athletes, with our recruits, with, you know, the world at large. And so this has been one of the most exciting and also humbling months. We're week 6?
9: Yeah.
8: 6 weeks of my life.
9: That's what I like to hear. Well, I just want to thank both of you so much for taking the time to join me. We'll take a break. When we come back, we'll hear from some of our student athletes of the Youngstown State Men's and Women's Swimming and Diving Program when we return on the Penguin Playbook Radio Show.
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9: Welcome back inside the Austintown Quaker Steak and Lube as we continue hour number 2 of this week's Penguin Playbook radio show. 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So come dress in your best Halloween costume and trick or treat with the Penguins at Zidane Family Arena at Beagley Center. Now pleased to welcome in senior swimmers Izzy Rossi and sophomore Chloe Moore. Guys, first things first, thanks for joining me.
13: Thanks for having us.
9: So, Chloe, I'll start off with you since you're right next to me here at the table. You know, the same question for both of you guys, Chloe, starting with you. With the fall semester kicking off, you're now in your second season, you know, of collegiate swimming. Has this fall kind of went any smoother to you? And has it felt a little bit slower maybe after, you know, your freshman year? You're trying to figure out where all your classes are and you're trying to adapt to being a college swimmer.
14: I feel like it's definitely been a lot different than last year, maybe going a little faster. I changed my major, so
9: okay.
14: A lot of the classes are kind of kicking me in the face right now, but I love it and I'm having a blast challenging myself.
9: So definitely talking about challenging yourself and, you know, trying to balance both swimming and the class load. Has there been, you know, a routine that you've been able to kind of set now that kind of makes things a little bit easy for you, or are you still just trying to take it one day at a time?
14: I'm still taking it one day at a time.
9: That's fine.
14: Yep.
9: That's fine. The school year is still young. Izzy, over you, you're in your senior year. So if I'm correct, is this your last year of swimming?
13: Yes,
9: here at
13: it
9: YSU?
13: Is.
9: So kicking off, you know, the last fall semester of your senior season, you're experiencing all these last firsts, really, of your last collegiate swimming season. Have you just been kind of trying to embrace taking everything in kind of one day at a time?
15: Yeah, I mean, it's been a lot of fun so far. I feel like it's been going by a little bit slow, but at the same time, like you said, I'm just trying to embrace everything and take in like every moment that I experience, knowing that it's going to be my last time.
9: And so now that we're over a month into the fall semester, just both you, Izzy, I'll start with you first. Just how has this fall been being able to get back together with your teammates after a long summer and really being able to get back in the pool and push each other each and every day?
15: Yeah, it's been awesome. My favorite time is probably just like this beginning of the season because everyone's still in really good spirits and it's really nice like seeing everyone after the summer break and everyone's still really fresh. So competition and practice wise is still really good and you can be competitive and still have like fun with it and good spirited.
9: So Chloe, kind of the same question for you, taking a look at the competition side of things, you know, day in and day out during practice. And I know the team just had, you know, their first meet a few weeks ago. Just how has it been for you to be able to get back with you know, your teammates and kind of compete in and out of the pool?
14: I'm super happy to be back with all my teammates. I feel like over the summer, not seeing them, obviously you miss them more. But kind of going off what Izzy said, like we're all fresh, we're all excited to be here. And this makes this the most like fun part of the season, in my opinion. Everyone just like wants to be there. And maybe sometimes the sets are a little, oh, I don't want to do it. But being around like all the people and having fun makes it all worth it. So I'm really happy to be back.
9: Definitely. And taking a look back at last season for both of you real quick, Chloe, starting with you. You had an eighth place finish in the 50 free at the Horizon League Championships as a freshman. You know, looking back at that conference meet for you back in February, how did it feel for you to be able to place inside the top 10 in your first year of collegiate swimming at the conference meet?
14: I was honestly really surprised because 4 days before the meet, I actually got the flu. So
9: okay.
14: I was really surprised that happened. But looking back on it, I feel like it just kind of showed like all the hard work and all the like time I put into the pool, and I'm happy that the results showed that way.
9: So having to deal with the flu leading up to the biggest meet of the year for you, just what was that like for you? And you know, what were some of the extra things that you had to do to make sure your body was in well enough shape to be able to put forth the performance that you did?
14: So I slept a lot before the conference meet, like a lot extra to try to give my body rest, but even when we were at the conference meet, I was taking like three things of antibiotics and really just hoping for the best.
9: And Izzy, looking back, you know, over your first three seasons, you've been able to compete at the conference championships each and every year for Youngstown State, and you've been able to place at the conference meet. You know, if you take a second and look back at freshman year, Izzy Rossi, compared to senior year, you know, what were some of the things that have kind of surprised, that would have surprised you looking back at it that you really didn't expect coming into collegiate swimming?
15: Honestly, just like the bonds that I've grown, and also too just the fact that I've been able to accomplish my goals. I mean, I think coming into college swimming, everyone has goals set for themselves and they expect a lot of things, but when you look at how much work you really put into it and how much practice time you really have, I think can, like, being able to actually accomplish those goals and, like, keep going back every single year, I think is really big and, like, kind of surprising too, just that, like, I've made it this far.
9: No, definitely. I understand that. And so, you know, now we take a look at the side of things where we come back to this season. Coach Size was hired as the head coach back in May. You know, it can be tough for any student athlete to have to kind of wake up each day in limbo, not knowing who your head coach is for a little bit, and, you know, having that uncertainty of who is going to be that next leader for our team. Izzy, starting with you, you know, how did you kind of get through that time of uncertainty where, you know, before Coach Size was hired, you're like, I don't know, going to practice, who our coach is really going to be?
15: I mean, speaking for myself, I was actually really excited and looking forward to the new changes. Obviously, I wasn't aware that she was going to be our coach yet, but when we were in that transition period, I was really looking forward to the upcoming year because I knew that there would be changes happening regardless. And so I was more on the hopeful end and looking forward to what those changes could be and how those could benefit me for my senior season. So I honestly was pretty hopeful, and like I didn't really take it too harshly. I think I was able to just go with the flow and work with it.
9: And then now that Coach Size is here, you know, her and Coach Contour talked a lot about, you know, the handbook and, you know, everything that they want you guys to kind of live by each and every day. You know, what has this experience been like for you kind of within the culture that our new coaching staff has set here at Youngstown State?
15: Yeah, I mean, they've definitely put a huge emphasis on the colony and team building. So a new thing that we've started this year, every Saturday, the girls and guys do their own team building activity every single Saturday. And I think that that alone has already grown our teams closer together on the women, men, and then together as a whole team. And I think especially in the beginning part of the year, that's the most important time to do it because we're all still new and trying to figure things out for, especially this year more than ever, now that we all have a new coach. So none of us really knew what

0: We're both Gen 2s, so that made a lot of sense considering everything. So that one was a lot of fun.
1: Chloe, I have to ask you, what was your favorite team bonding exercise? Was it the same one?
2: I would say it's the same one as Izzy, not just because me and Izzy were on the same Penguin Gen 2, but just because seeing where everybody kind of fell in and making things make sense, like, oh, this person is this way, and these are their strengths, these are their weaknesses, and it kind of just made me realize that, like, we come together as a team, but also at the same time, we're all our own individual people.
1: Yeah, definitely. You know, when I was speaking with the coaches, you know, they talked about it just seems like there's a big togetherness with this program. Everyone's very close. It seems like you guys are very close together just from, you know, these team bonding activities. Chloe, from your standpoint, just talk a bit about the togetherness of this team and how much fun it is, you know, to not only hang out with your teammates both on the pool deck but, you know, outside of it as well.
2: I feel like no matter when I come to the pool deck, even if I had a really good day or a really bad day, there's always someone that will talk to me and make me feel better. When there's a terrible set going on that no one really, like, wants to do because it's hard, there's always someone to push you through it and smile at you and kind of just push you to be the best version of yourself. And outside of the pool, I mean, hanging out with everyone as friends, like, you hang out with them all on the pool deck, but for me, like, that's never enough. Like, I even like seeing people outside of the pool, and we bond over things that aren't necessarily swimming, so we just like to get dinner sometimes and just hang out, play Roblox. Me and Izzy play Roblox a lot, so it just, I feel like we're just very connected as well. So.
1: Awesome. And Izzy, kind of the same question for you, because you're now kind of the senior. You're kind of, you know, the big person in the locker room now. You know, going through 4 years, well, this is your fourth year now, having so many different teammates that were once kind of those seniors that you're now in their position. Just talk about kind of the journey of, you know, going and making so many different friendships over your time here at Youngstown State.
3: Yeah, I mean, when I was looking at a school, like, the biggest thing for me was the team and, like, making sure that it felt like family, because we spend so much time together. And I can, like, honestly say I've met some of my closest friends here. Like, this team is my second family. It's my home away from home. And just, like, starting with those bonds, like, my freshman year, like, I've met people who I know will be in my life forever. So it's just, like, really awesome knowing that, like, this is the one thing that, like, brought us together. Like, I probably would have never met, like, half these people. I know I would have never met half these people. So, like, it's just awesome knowing that, like, the YSU and swim, like, brought us together. And now, like, I couldn't imagine my life without these people.
1: So then one final question for each of you before I let you guys go and we bring our men's student athletes on. You know, Izzy, starting with you, just what have you been studying here at Youngstown State as a major, and kind of what are your plans kind of post-college swim career?
3: Yeah, so last year I graduated with my undergrad in marketing, and I got my bachelor's degree, and now this year I'm doing my MBA in marketing, and so I'll finish that up over the summer, and then I'm just looking for, like, marketing jobs or toying with the idea of going to law school to become a sports agent and stay connected in athletics like that.
1: And you're from the state of New Jersey. Do you have, you know, any interest in staying around this area? Do you want to move back home after your college time's done? Or are you free to go in anywhere?
3: No, I'm definitely going to go back home, New Jersey, Philly, New York. That's definitely my ideal area. I can't bear to leave it.
1: No, that's understandable. I understand that. And Chloe, for you, you mentioned you just changed your major, this year? So, and you still have a lot of school left. You know, you're just a sophomore here at Youngstown State. Just the same question I asked Izzy, just what are you studying currently? And do you have an idea yet of, you know, what those plans could be after your time in college is done?
2: I'm currently studying respiratory care, and my plans are just to continue on that track and hopefully get a clinical placement here maybe for a little bit. And then after that, I would like to go back to Pennsylvania.
1: That's fair. Everyone loves where they're from. I know most people here are from the Youngstown area, so we all love it here as well. It's home for everyone. It's home for you guys right now, but everyone, you know, has their own home. Well, Chloe and Izzy, thanks for taking the time to join me. It was great having you on. We'll take a break. When we come back, we'll speak with some of our male student athletes from the Youngstown State Men's and Swimming and Diving Program when we come back on the Penguin Playbook Radio Show.
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7: Welcome back to the Austin Town Quaker Steak and Lube for our final segment of the second hour of this week's Penguin Playbook radio show. Anthony Romo, pleased to be joined with some more members of the Youngstown State men's swimming and diving program. 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Pleased to be welcome now with sophomore diver Raphael Siré-Cormier, as well as freshman swimmer Henry Goetz. Guys, thanks for joining me.
8: Thanks for having us.
7: So, Henry, I'll start with you. In your freshman year here at Youngstown State, you've made it a long way over here to Youngstown from Woodinville, Washington, just outside the Seattle area. You're now one full month into your first college semester. Just how has it been for you to try to adapt to both, you know, balancing both schoolwork and swimming both full-time?
8: Yeah, it's been a lot of fun. The team has been super welcoming, and that really helps the school side of it as well, because I'm able to have a built-in friend group with the freshmen and the rest of the team as well. And that just helps in the classroom and out of the classroom.
7: And, you know, I feel like it can be tough for any freshman, whether you're a student athlete or not, you know, and you're coming so far away from home trying to meet new people and make friends here and there. You know, you already kind of mentioned it, but how much easier has it made it for you having, you know, a big family with the Youngstown State men's and women's swimming and diving program as people to lean on, you know, when you're trying to find places around campus or, you know, just trying to talk to people who are familiar here with the Youngstown area?
8: Yeah, I mean, as the rest of the team has said so far, the colony really just brings everyone together. Mm-hmm. And just, we're all big one family, and
7: just makes things feel welcoming.
8: Oh, yeah. It's so welcoming. And thanks to social media and all that sort of stuff, I was able to communicate with returners this before I flew out here.
7: And so you kind of knew people before you got here.
8: Yeah.
7: Raphael, as we welcome you in, now a sophomore from Ottawa, Canada, with this fall semester now kicking off being a full month in, you know, has it been easier for you per se compared to last year now that, you know, you're a bit familiar with the Youngstown area? And, you know, I'm sure it kind of feels like less of a whirlwind for you.
9: I mean, I would say so. Obviously, this year has been easier to adapt than last year, mm-hmm. especially leaving home. But the team's, like Henry said, so welcoming. Everybody's like one big family. Someone's always there to, like, cheer you up. So.
7: And, you know, staying with the family perspective, just how has this fall been for you, so for being able to get back and see everyone who, you know, you may have not been able to see for a few months and not being able to kind of rebuild a lot of those relationships with people you haven't seen in quite some time?
9: I mean, like, as soon as we got back to campus, just seeing, like, old faces is mm-hmm. felt great. Just, like, getting the gang back together and especially meeting the new freshmen coming in, it's been fun.
7: And taking a look, you know, back at your first season when you were that freshman last year, you had a very strong freshman season. You were Horizon League Diver of the Week back on December 10th last year. placed in the top six in both the 1 meter and 3 meter dive at the Horizon League Championships. You know, the first question I have to ask you, looking back at your freshman season, where do you feel like you improved the most from the start of your freshman season compared to the end?
9: I would say maybe more in just seeing like the level of like competition.
7: That's fair.
9: Especially in Horizon League, because well, compared to like competition back home, it's been completely different.
7: Yeah.
9: And just obviously a little bit of the like how the rules are a little bit different. Mm-hmm. But yeah.
7: So, and then the next question I have to ask is, you know, you're very strong in both the 1 meter and the 3 meter. From your standpoint, which one do you have more fun jumping off of, the 1 meter or the 3 meter dive?
9: I would say 1 meter.
7: Why is that?
9: I just feel like, even though I like heights, I feel more confident on like a
7: That's
9: lower
7: fair.
9: Board. And I feel...
7: I get that definitely.
9: Yeah. I feel it just at the same time, like our board are on like concrete, not like on a big stair. So I feel like it's easier to step down if I need to step down at one point.
7: No, I get that. I'm always in awe of when anyone dives, because some of the heights that you have to do what you have to do and contort your body off of, I could never do. You know, both of you guys have traveled a long way here to Youngstown from home. Raf, I'll start with you from Ottawa, Canada. When you go back to that recruiting process that eventually led you to Youngstown State, what was it about YSU that kind of stuck out to you and, you know, made it a place that you'd be willing to kind of take that risk and move far away from home to continue your diving career?
9: Well, when I came on, like, I came on two visits, on unofficial and an official, the team was just, like, I loved the atmosphere as soon as I walked in. Everybody had thought it was just always, like, encouraging. Mm-hmm. Everybody was having a good time at practices. But also, like, another aspect was, like, I'm able to drive back home. And it's, like, at least, like, somewhat close. I don't need to fly back home if I need to.
7: What's the distance from here to Ottawa?
9: Like, about 9, maybe 9.5 hours.
7: Okay. That's doable.
9: Yeah.
7: That's definitely doable. Henry, the same question for you, looking back at your recruiting process. Of course, you were recruited by a different coaching staff initially when you made that commitment to Youngstown State. You're all the way across the country from where you're from Woodinville, Washington. What was it about YSU to you that made this place stick out, that you kind of wanted to take that risk, move away from your family, and continue your swimming career?
8: Yeah, I mean, I always knew that I wanted to end up somewhere a little bit far away.
7: Okay.
8: Explore the rest of the country and see a new area.
7: Yeah.
8: Completely new to. And I came out here on an official visit last fall, and the team atmosphere is just incredible. And I think everyone on the team can attest to that. It really just stuck out to me of all the teams that I'd visited, and coming from a club team back home, it was just incredible. And I knew that it would be a place that I could call my home for the next 4 years. And so that made that decision really easy.
7: And when we take a look at Youngstown, Ohio, and Woodinville, Washington, what are some of the biggest differences that you've seen just kind of from your day-to-day life here compared to what it's like back home?
8: Yeah, I mean, the landscape is completely different.
7: Okay.
8: This is all deciduous trees. Back home, it's all evergreen.
7: Interesting.
8: With a few deciduous mixed in there. But I'm really excited to see the fall colors out here.
7: I know
8: that those are going to be great. And I mean, back home, we have a lot of mountains. There's always mountains surrounding from every direction, east, north, south, and west. And so it's a little bit more flat here, but I noticed specifically on our drive out to Indy a couple weeks ago, once you get to the other side of the state, it's all flat.
7: Yeah.
8: Over here, it's all hills. And so that makes me feel a little bit like home.
7: That's true. Then Raphael, same question for you, coming from, you know, this big city in Ottawa, Canada. You know, what are some of the biggest differences from Ottawa compared to Youngstown? I'm sure the population is probably one of the first things.
9: That is one of them. I don't really know, but one other thing would be, like, I live more in the countryside.
7: Okay.
9: And then I would train more in, like, downtown in the city. And I just didn't like how big it was when I feel like Youngstown is, like, kind of, like, relatively, like, small. I feel like it's, like, just a small city, which I kind of like. I feel like I know where everything is a little bit at this point after being here a year. I feel more confident of, like, knowing where I can go at this point.
7: No, that's fair. I understand that completely. So, you know, next question, kind of the same thing starting with you, Raf. New coaching staff this year. Coach Size, Coach Contour here to now kind of lead this program. What have been your first impressions of them, and what have they really instilled that have made you feel comfortable here at YSU and really excited to come to practice each and every day?
9: I think just really emphasizing like that we're a colony, that we have each other's back, whether it's like a good or a bad day. Just obviously putting like when they put our studies first, I really respect that because obviously we're student athletes first, so we have to focus on our schools first. Yeah. And I really respect that. And something else is they're willing to talk to us one-on-one in private or in public. They're willing to hear us out, see if anything's like, they always check up on us a few times, like once a week, twice a week, to see if we're doing okay in school or just even in our personal life, which has made me like obviously build my trust in them more and more. Because yeah, when we heard they got hired, we were just like, oh, this is cool, but we don't know yeah. who they are. But then getting to meet them was like slowly for a month and a few days now has been great.
7: Awesome. Then Henry, kind of the same question for you. Of course, you were recruited by a different coaching staff, so there's already that uncertainty coming in that, you know, you're now going to have a coach that didn't necessarily recruit you. But what have been some of the best things that, you know, Coach Size has instilled in you early on during your time as a freshman here at YSU?
8: Yeah, I mean, it was up in the air for a little bit there when I knew that the coaching change was happening, and it was a little bit nerve-wracking, but I eventually realized that all of us were going to be in the same boat.
7: Yeah.
8: And it honestly has kind of helped me as a freshman because all the upperclassmen are all returning as well.
7: Yeah.
8: But it's a completely new experience. And so that helps it feel a little more comfortable for me because it's a new rhythm for everyone. And yeah, like Raph said, just the family aspect, and they're always there to talk and super communicative about everything that's going on. Everything has a purpose. All the practices, there's a reason for everything, and it really helps feel confident as a swimmer and just also as a person to know that I always have that support structure as well.
7: Awesome. Well, that's great to hear. Thanks to both of you for taking the time to join me. Thanks to the entire Youngstown State men's and women's swimming and diving programs. This will wrap up hour number two of this week's Penguin Playbook Radio Show. 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